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1: And we need to update modeling and pricing, but it's cheaper than anything we're paying now. And Fairbanks is 26 cents a kilowatt on power needs. And this project, when it was looked at 10 years ago, was roughly between 7 to 8 cents a kilowatt.
2: This week on Energy in the North, I speak with Curtis Thayer, Executive Director for the Alaska Energy Authority. The majority of renewable energy that comes onto the rail belt is generated from Bradley Lake, a hydro facility 27 miles up Kachemak Bay from Homer. Bradley Lake has the capacity to generate 120 megawatts of hydropower, but it doesn't operate at 120 megawatts. Right now, a major rail belt transmission upgrade has started on the Kenai Peninsula and will eventually go all the way up to Fairbanks. In addition to the rail belt upgrade, Bradley Lake Dam itself is getting raised 16 feet to increase the capacity to generate even more hydropower. I started the conversation with Curtis by asking, why can't Bradley Lake currently operate at the full capacity?
1: You know, the project's 35 years old, and we're using lines that are 60 years old that were never built to handle the power. So part of that is doing the upgrades so we can increase the power out of Bradley by diverting more water, raising the dam, but then being able to transport that on newer lines so we don't have line loss. And then the power from Bradley goes from Bradley and hits every utility, with Fairbanks getting 17% of the power at the end of the day. So it is across the system wide. But it's just something where we didn't take the time to invest, and now we have to invest in these upgrades in order to bring on additional power.
2: So the upgrades, you're doing a 16-foot increase?
1: Right. We're going to raise the dam at Bradley 16 feet, and then there's a receding glacier and river that's created up in the mountain, and we're going to do a 16-foot diameter bore through the mountain for 5 miles and then divert that water into Bradley and then raise the dam 16 feet so we have more power so we can run Bradley more efficiently. We can run it at 120 megawatts for a longer time during the year. And then also when there's a problem with natural gas or an issue like that, we can transfer and use more Bradley power, because it's a good balance. It's like a battery storage. The more water you have behind the dam, the more power you have. And so for us, it's just something which we've looked at and studied, and it's something literally from start to finish is going to be like 7 years, and this is going to be a project. I'm saying it's low-hanging fruit, but it's a record pace for any type of new generation.
2: And right now, there's new interest in Susitna-Wantana.
1: Yeah, Susitna-Wantana, you know, it's a proposed dam on the Susitna River, create a 42-mile lake. And with that, it's 618 megawatts. Bradley's 120. So this is, you know, five times the size of Bradley. And it could increase to about 70-75% of renewable on the rail belt, not for home heating, but for energy, for electrical utilities. And we need to update modeling and pricing, but it's cheaper than anything we're paying now. And Fairbanks is 26 cents a kilowatt on power needs. And this project, when it was looked at 10 years ago, was roughly between 7 to 8 cents a kilowatt for the project. And project's a 100-year project. And so once it's paid off, it's going to get even cheaper. But I'm not going to live that long. I'm not going to live the 50 years it takes to finance it, but it's going to happen. But so it's something where the federal government now has a federal law that it could qualify up to 50% of the total cost the federal government can pay for. So it would behoove us to look to see if this is still a viable project. And if it's not, we move on. If it is, let's move forward with it.
2: One of the issues I've heard about the project is the potential silting in the river.
1: The state has spent $200 million looking at the project. And so that was an issue that the Board of Consultants, they had a national board, looked through that could be, that there's ways around that. But again, those are the kind of things we have to evaluate to see if it's an issue, or, you know, if you're opposed to it, you're going to find a reason to oppose it. But it wasn't a showstopper when they looked at it before, but it's something we have to look at again to find out what's the cost of construction, what are any roadblocks are out there, and where are we at with FERC permits and cost. But we got to figure that out before we decide to move forward or not.
2: Curtis Thayer is the Executive Director for the Alaska Energy Authority, and I'm Amanda Bird, Chief Storyteller for the Alaska Center for Energy and Power. Find this story and more at uaf.edu/ACEP and follow us on social media.
3: Coming up in about 10 minutes on Alaska News Nightly here on KUAC, a campaign finance report in Alaska's U.S. Senate race shows Democrat Mary Peltola ahead of Republican Senator Dan Sullivan. Also tonight, Supreme Court Justice Ketanji Brown Jackson speaks to a sold-out crowd in Fairbanks. Details and those stories and more here on KUAC, Alaska News Nightly at 6 o'clock. Looks like in Fairbanks, there's still showers in the vicinity and winds are out of the west, steady at 10 miles per hour, gusting to 20 miles per hour. And it is 60 degrees in Fairbanks. In Tokes, 63 and cloudy. Healy, showers in the vicinity there too, and 57 degrees. Nenana, 61, more showers in Nenana. Galena, cloudy and 61. In Delta Junction, looks like we've still got some light rain in Delta Junction area. And in Nome, fair skies and 52 degrees. It is 10 till 6.
0: It's All Things Considered from NPR News. I'm Scott Detrow.
4: And I'm Elsa Chang. The World Cup final is set. Spain will face Argentina on Sunday. This after fans retreated to another nail-biter victory in the knockout round. This time, Argentina beat England 2-1 in today's semifinal. NPR sports correspondent Becky Sullivan joins us now from Atlanta, where she was just at the game. Hi, yep. Becky. You have the best job in the world. Okay. How did they do it? I was busy hosting the show, doing my job, but I heard it seemed like England was kind of lost in the final minutes.
5: Yeah, I mean, this was you got to give the credit to Argentina because this team is just simply able to access another level when the going gets tough, Elsa. I mean, the first half, I thought, felt somewhat evenly matched. It was very physical, but it was England who struck first in the 55th minute when their forward, Anthony Gordon, tapped in this lovely cross. But in the end, that only uncorked Argentina, the real Argentinian, like the real Argentine team, excuse me. And they just had this furious rally that followed. Honestly, it seems like they could have scored at least two more goals than they did. The English goalkeeper, Jordan Pickford, had a miracle save on one. A couple others went off the bar. But by the time the 85th minute, when Enzo Fernandez scored the first goal for Argentina, I honestly felt at that point it was already sort of inevitable that Argentina would win this one. Then in stoppage time came the sublime header from Lautaro Martinez that sent the crowd here into a delirium that really hasn't stopped. Argentine fans just chanting, singing, cheering, waving their jerseys. It hasn't stopped yet.
4: Oh, my God. And I also love the way you put that. Uncorked Argentina as if Argentina is a fine wine. Well, look, I just need to underline this. Yeah. England versus Argentina. They are like one of the sport's most historic rivalries, right?
5: It is, yeah. I mean, they've met in the World Cup just over and over and over again, six times in total now. Both teams now have prevailed three times each, you know, advanced for Argentina. Obviously, these two countries have a long history, both on and off the pitch. There was a war, of course, fought between the two of them in 1982 over the Falkland Islands, whose sovereignty is still disputed. And in soccer, just so many memorable and controversial moments, including, Elsa, the famous hand of God goal scored by Diego Maradona in 1986 when he used his left hand to kind of help punch the ball in, but no referee saw it. You know, and this game seems like it might be kind of another injury, like very physical, bodies flying, jerseys getting tugged, big challenges. I felt in the end, you know, Argentina kind of outgritted the England squad, who goes home in disappointment yet again because, you know, even though that, you know, as you say, there's so much history there, one of the sport's superpowers, but they last won the World Cup in 1966, and so that 60-year wait is going to have to keep on going for England fans.
4: But how does Argentina keep doing this, Becky? They keep finding a way to win at this tournament. What's the answer? Yeah.
5: I mean, they have survived all of their knockout round games so far have been nail biters. The team is clearly just very complete, very skilled. Everybody has contributed, and of course it helps to have Lionel Messi, the superstar. Yeah. And today didn't score a goal, but had the assist on both of Argentina's.
4: Okay, wait, so Argentina will face Spain in the final this Sunday. Which team has the edge, you think?
5: It's hard to say. Spain has a terrific defense. They've only given up one goal this entire tournament. But Argentina, of course, they just got something magic, Elsa. That's all I can tell you after seeing this one.
4: Magic. That is NPR's Becky Sullivan, who is magical herself. Thank you so much, Becky.
5: You're welcome.
0: Every generation rediscovers old things, and today that's happening with the old school digital camera. Is it a whiplash from the smartphone age? NPR's Alina Selyukh reports.
6: A couple of years ago, summer camps began to ban children from bringing devices. No smartphones, no iPads, no screens. And a company called Camp Snap decided to make a special camera.
7: It was originally for kids.
6: Trevor George is the president at Camp Snap. Its cameras are screen-free. It's a point-and-shoot that looks like an old Kodak from the 90s. Just a viewfinder, a flash, and no way to see the photos until you hook it up to a computer later.
7: And all of a sudden, out of nowhere, a lot of Gen Z, millennial demographics started buying them for music festivals and going out.
6: And now adults are almost as big a customer as kids. Last year, CamSnap launched a camcorder that's even more retro, and it showed up in the hands of celebrities like Selena Gomez and Joe Jonas. One was even spotted at Taylor Swift's wedding. It's a nostalgia trend that's been building on social media for years.
8: I used to see a bunch of TikToks with people having digital cameras.
6: Jaden Williams is 16 from North Carolina. He asked for a digicam for his birthday last month. He tried one in his yearbook class and really liked the photos.
8: It felt more like genuine, like felt like still in the moment of the picture. It felt warm.
6: Warm and a bit grainy, a bit hazy, somehow both dim and overexposed. The date stamp is on the bottom. It's the trendy 90s, 2000s vibe. Probably it was only a matter of time once the cool people put on the low-rise jeans, like peak Britney Spears, that the photo trends would also cycle around.
9: I think for a majority of people on social media, it's just an aesthetic.
10: Yeah, like a retro aesthetic.
6: Sisters Katie and Gwen Coyne are 24 and 22. They live in New York and Philadelphia. They like the vintage blur, flattering and refreshing in the sea of hyper-sharp smartphone photos.
10: I feel like iPhone cameras look just so, sometimes it looks a little too real.
6: The older sister Katie bought the camera, but the younger sister Gwen is now borrowing it, and she took it on a recent trip.
10: I took some photos by like the pool, and you could just see like all the trees and the ocean in the background. I don't really know how to put it into words, but it gave such like a vacation vibe.
6: Almost like an instant memory. Demand for digital cameras has skyrocketed. Canon, which makes the popular point-and-shoot called the Power Shot, told NPR sales of it

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2: KIYU-FM, 88.1, Galena, Alaska. It's a weather forecast here for the Lower Keokuk and Middle Yukon Valleys. For tonight, a 50% chance of showering with a cloudy sky and a low 45 to 50 degrees. A showers likely situation tomorrow with a high in the upper 50s, mid-40s Thursday night, and more rain Friday, what do you know, with a high of 61 in Galena. Heading over to Tanana now, showers for you too at an 80% clip, even better chance for you with a low of 42 degrees. A high is tomorrow in the mid-60s, a slight break in the rain, but just letting up a little bit, setting you up for 80 to 90% into Friday out there in Tanana. Over to St. Mary's now, a 40% chance of rain for you tonight. The warning of gusting winds has gone away from your forecast with a low in the mid-40s, highs in the upper 50s tomorrow, and showers get high likely again by Thursday night, Friday out there on the Yukon Delta.
3: We have a lot of grassroots momentum on the ground. We have a lot of volunteers signed up, more than 10,000.
4: A campaign finance report in Alaska's U.S. Senate race shows Democrat Mary Peltola ahead of Republican Senator Dan Sullivan. From Alaska Public Media, this is Statewide News on Alaska News Nightly for Wednesday, July 15th. Good evening, I'm Casey Grove. Also tonight, Supreme Court Justice Ketanji Brown Jackson speaks to a sold-out crowd in Fairbanks.
5: It's extraordinary that we have a system that allows for people who disagree, even at the highest levels, to explain their disagreement.
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4: The latest campaign finance data in Alaska's U.S. Senate race show Democrat Mary Peltola has vastly outraised incumbent Republican Senator Dan Sullivan. Peltola reports raising more than $7 million since April 1st, while Sullivan raised over $3 million. For both, that figure reflects the candidate's campaign and other pots of money controlled by the candidate. Sullivan campaign spokesman Nate Adams expressed confidence.
8: Our campaign continues to raise the resources necessary to run and to win a Senate campaign, and that we've done that quarter over quarter. This last quarter was no different.
4: Fundraising is an imperfect measure of

0: Alaska News Nightly was made possible by
1: Bristol Bay Native Corporation, reminding its shareholders that when you're one Bristol Bay, you share more than a place. 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
0: The greatest compliment to a public media station is when a listener becomes a member. 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

0: Welcome to Raven Story. I'm Mike Spindler. Hugh Byfelt's father told him that the Great Depression of 1932 did not affect Keokuk River people as severely as city dwellers. His family was living off the land near Huslia, a lifestyle that Q maintains today. In this May 1997 interview, he said that elders should try to pass on subsistence stories and skills to youth so that they too can survive with just a fishnet, a boat, and a few 22 shells.
1: My old man told me back in 32, when the Depression hit, he said he was all right. He was allowed, one person was allowed one box of 22 shell and 10 pounds of sugar and 25 pound flour a month, I guess. Or that's for 1 month. Everything was rationed out, but my mother was there and my grandma was there, so he get 3 bucks and 22 shell a month, you see. And he said, that's more than enough. The chicken was so thick, spruce chicken, they were so thick, you just go in behind the hill or something, and march, sunny side, get all you want. It was that easy for him. But I don't think it was that easy for a lot of people, you know. I told Sidney Huntington, he's my uncle, one time, I said, we're talking about hard times. Oh, I got him mad. He said, you never seen a hard time. So there's a lot of people that know some good stories about hard time. Bobby Vent is one of them. He'll tell you some hard times. It's a true, really, you know, down-to-earth, what do you call, struggle, you know. That's, most guys wouldn't say anything about it. I don't know why. To me, it's nothing to be ashamed of. It's the truth, you know. It's, and all, I like to see all those stories like that, you know, being told. All this easy stuff, I figure it'll come to end somewhere. Things is getting too easy. But we really don't feel it yet because, you know, a lot of us, you know, we know how to survive. We live off the country. We know how to do it. But the thing to me is the young people that, you know, never done it before, they're going to have a hard time. I always figure as long as we've got a fishnet and a boat, we're okay. We can set a fishnet. But low 48, when crisis hit, that's it. You mean you're in the breadline.
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0: KIYU wishes to send a heartfelt thanks to the Alaska Community Foundation's Voices Across Alaska Fund for their lavish support of Big River Public Broadcasting this year in the amount of $57,870. This is a huge boost at a very challenging time, and we'll be using these funds to strengthen our repeater services in the coming months. I want to thank everybody for supporting public broadcasting in your communities. Here's to a strong 2026.
1: This week, rocking in the Days of Confusion, it's a little visit in 1970. Good stuff there, too. Guess Who, Crosby, Stills, Nash & Young, Spirit, Hendrix. But then we start getting restless and move forward through the years. Our goal, 1977, and a rare Genesis B-side never released in the U.S. That's this week, Rockin' with the Hermit and the Days of Confusion.
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2: Sounds wild. Hi, I'm Riley Woodford for the Alaska Department of Fish and Game. On a crisp morning in late April, an eagle swoops low over a beach in Berners Bay in southeast Alaska. Hundreds of dead herring-like fish are washed up on the beach, and the eagle lands on the sand and begins feeding. It's the annual spring spawning event for Hooligan, and it's drawing eagles and gulls to the beach to scavenge, while merlets, mergansers, and terns are feeding on the school just offshore. Bald eagles eat mostly fish, mainly herring and other similar-sized fish, like small flounder that are abundant in the shallow intertidal estuaries here. Young eagles are clumsy hunters, but a skilled adult will swoop in low, skim the water, and snatch a fish from just below the surface. Eagles are opportunistic and will nab ducks and seagulls as well. They also scavenge on carrion, and with their keen eyesight, they're quick to spot winter-killed animals melting out of the snow in the spring. Bald eagles do not eat cats and dogs, although people hear the third-hand stories that are unsubstantiated or outright hoaxes. An eagle might watch a pet or eat roadkill, but they can't lift more than a pound or two, and they do not fly off with toddlers or dogs. For Sounds Wild, I'm Riley Woodford.

0: Hi, I'm Clint Brown, your host for Raven Story. Without huge stores in the villages, people had to make things for themselves. In this chapter, Celia Bedis talks about how her father used his carpenter skills to make things for his family.
1: Papa used to make every temple. He was carpenter with only chisel, an axe, a knife. He make them hardwood from a pile of wood on the bar. Then he make stool. Large stool I used to think about when I go by there. That smoke has fell down about a couple of years ago now. Finally, my mom made that smokehouse up 10 miles below El Cajo. He used to make large stool. He just carpenter. He make floater with fancy wood. He makes floater for singing it with board. This looks like he make board with only axe and chisel. This like little chisel we use for snowshoes and drill. That's all he use for hand drill. So my youngest boy tried to do that. He was good carpenter. Then we used the beers. They used to make large brook basket. Yeah. And Papa makes snowshoes and Mom makes birch bark basket too. For fish and everything. And she used to use a little, this little canoe, but a little lumber boat, small one. Two of us, that's all. One of us, that's all, could help her in boat with paddle for fishing it.

Raven Story is produced at KLYU Galena in partnership with Joe and Celia Bedis and the U.S. Fish and Wildlife Service. Interviews were conducted by Mike Spindler and Orville Huntington, and I'm your host, Clinton Brown.

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I'm inviting you to join me every week and enjoy 2 hours of new and original music. I'll be spinning you the tunes from our Indigenous musicians along with great interviews. I'll be mixing it up for you every Saturday at 7 o'clock to 9 o'clock p.m. It's all happening right here. 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

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I ain't really sure, but it seems I remember the good times with just a little bit more in focus.

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1: It's a weather forecast here for the Lower Keokuk and Middle Yukon Valleys. For tonight, a 50% chance of showering with a cloudy sky and a low 45 to 50 degrees. A shower's likely situation tomorrow with a high in the upper 50s, mid-40s Thursday night, and more rain Friday, what do you know, with a high of 61 in Galena. Heading over to Tanana now, showers for you too at an 80% clip, even better chance for you with a low of 42 degrees. A high is tomorrow in the mid-60s, a slight break in the rain, but just letting up a little bit, setting you up for 80 to 90% into Friday out there in Tanana. Over to St. Mary's now, a 40% chance of rain for you tonight. The warning of gusting winds has gone away from your forecast with a low in the mid-40s, highs in the upper 50s tomorrow, and showers get high likely again by Thursday night, Friday out there on the Yukon Delta.
2: Ten Virginia women. Mothers?
3: You see, I'm a history maker because the children that came out of me made history.
2: Artists?
3: Cultivate whatever garden of influence God has placed you in. Plant the seeds, water, frequently kiss the roses and watch them grow.
2: Activists?
3: And I slammed my shoe on the podium and I said, are you tired of being in these tar paper shacks?
2: And every single one, audacious. From Virginia Humanities, this is With Good Reason. I'm Allison Quance, and today on the show, History's Audacious Women. My guest is award-winning actress, playwright, and filmmaker Morgan Avery McCoy Harris. Morgan is the 2025 Virginia Humanities Roselle Shule Fellow, and with the support of that fellowship, she produced a multimedia production and digital archive called Bricks Without Straw, Virginia's Finest. The project tells the story of 10 women in Virginia's history and includes her one-woman show of monologues from their perspectives. Morgan, I want to start with one of the women from your show and hear what it's like when you embody their voices. So can you start us out with the first woman from the performance?
3: There comes a time when you know it's time. I was born December 18th. 1813. Lived in Hanover County, Virginia. Although born human, was considered property on paper. Enslaved. The family that claimed to own me did not want to see me for me as a human being. But thanks be to God that there was a God in heaven that saw me. And that God made me a promise that one day that me and all my babies would be free. I had 11 children. 10 I raised. One died as a baby, Mary. And that was a pain. But it's nothing like the pain of loving a child, of raising a child, of dreaming about what the child would be, and then they'd be sold from you. My two boys were sold.

0: plantations in Virginia. But when my daughter Louisa was sent to Georgia, and I didn't know who had her, where she was, or what was happening to her. It was a different type of heartache. And people asked me, Mother, how you survive seeing your children sold from you? How you survive seeing your children beat down? How you survive? I survived because I had a promise that this moment was not going to be my end, that there was something for me and my children on the other side. That's why when my son Georgie told me that the Yankees had come, I said, thanks be to God, because he promised me that we would be free. I said, come on, children. We grabbed up what little we could, and I walked past Miss Catherine, and tears were streaming down her face. Tears weren't streaming because she loved me. They were streaming because what she knew, what was easy, her wealth was walking away. Her life was ending and my life was beginning. Come on, children. And we got to the edge of the river. The Yankees were on the other side of the river, and we were still in rebel land, but the bridge that would take us from where we were to where they were, the bridge had been burned down, and my babies looked at me and said, Mama, where we gonna go? What we gonna do? And I said, come on, children. We went back 4 miles to the rebel land, went to my brother in the middle of the night, and I said, you still got your boat? He said, yeah, Martha Ann, what you doing? I said, me and the children going to freedom land. He took my babies one by one across the river because the boat could only hold two people. First, he wanted me to come. I said, no, I don't want to be free till all my people free. Once I finally got over, my children breathed a sigh of relief, and the Yankees fed us and took us to Hampton. And there in Hampton, there was a stench of blood and war from all of the wounded soldiers, and I started washing the clothes for the soldiers and getting paid money so I could have some things for me and my children. And one soldier said to me, how many children you got, Auntie? That's what he said. And I started crying because I was thankful that me and the children I had with me were free, but my baby Louisa, I told him, I said, I have 10 children living, and one baby's in Georgia, and I don't know where she is in Georgia, but she's in Georgia, and before I die, I want to see her. And you know, just a few weeks later, out of all the people in the world that was brought back, my baby Louisa was brought to me. And I cried, and I wept, and I was thankful because God had promised. And I ain't gonna lie to you and tell you that things have been easy, but things are better now that we're free. And I'm telling you that I believe that there was something better for me and my children. My son became one of the first students at Hampton Institute. My other son, Georgia, became the first black law student at Cornell. My granddaughter became the first, one of the first black female lawyers in Virginia. You see, I'm a history maker because the children that came out of me made history. So if there is promise in front of you and pain and hurt behind you, and a burned-down bridge before you, and you don't know how to get to the other side, take my hand and come on, children.
1: That's Martha Ann Fields. Come on, children.
2: Wow. Wow. I can see you on Zoom, and it's like just transformed and incredible. Martha Ann Fields, I'm a history maker. I love that. Tell me more about who she was and how we know about her.
1: Well, she had a promise way before the war even began, and she kept instilling in her children to learn as much as they could where they were, to pay attention. And there's a quote in the monologue. I actually did an excerpt of it because it's rather long, but there's a quote where she says that I couldn't protect them, but I could direct them. And so the reality I wanted to share within these stories, sharing about her story, the reality of the pain of being a mother that can't actually protect your child in the traditional sense because you can't even protect yourself. Her children did make history, and they made history because of their mother's tenacity and her push. And so I'm thankful. I learned of her from my dear friend, Agena Rogers. Is actually her great-great-granddaughter. And ironically, I was working on a documentary project and I was going to be telling the story of James Apostle Fields, her son. And that's how I found out Agena was my friend prior to knowing that there was a connection with the Fields family. So it was one of those very divine, serendipitous moments. She told me about a book that was authored by George Fields, Martha Ann Fields' youngest son. Most of what I say in the monologue was actually quoted by him, what his mother said, how, come on, children, God gave her the promise, pass Miss Catherine, all of that is just my interpretation of how she said it, but it's actually what she said.
2: I was going to ask about that because throughout the show, you're stepping into the voice of these women. That's a big responsibility.
1: It is. It is. And I really want to always honor them and preserving their history. I actually had a challenge for a moment because it can be easier as a performer. You might want to present something a certain way, but this show is not just a performance. It is an archive. It's a living archive where you're stepping into the worlds of these women. And I want people to know who they were based on what we have available to us. And so when I was working on telling Elizabeth Van Loo's story and Mary Jane Richards' story, I had in my mind how I wanted to present Mary Jane Richards and her telling the audience about Elizabeth Van Loo. And it was really beautiful. It was such a beautiful monologue. However, during my research, further research, I came across her latest correspondence to Elizabeth Van Loo, or one of her last correspondence to Elizabeth Van Loo. It was so different. Her tone and her personality, everything was so different than how I wanted to present her. And so in order to honor Mary Jane Richards correctly and adequately, I had to destroy what I had crafted before and create something that was more aligned to who I could see she was from her pen.
2: Yeah, wow. I can imagine the heartbreak of that. And also, I mean, it's a lovely challenge.
1: Yeah.
2: I want to back up a little bit and just have you tell us more broadly about Bricks Without Straw, the show that all of these women are featured in.
1: Absolutely. So the title, Bricks Without Straw, Virginia's Finest, Bricks Without Straw is a biblical reference from the book of Exodus when the Israelites were enslaved and they were forced to build. But in order to make their work even harder, they said, you're going to have to build the bricks, but this time we're not giving you the straw to do so. And so often women are given limited resources, but the expectation was for them to show up and create and be and do anyway. And they were able to, in spite of the oppression and in spite of the times they were in, they were able to continue to build something that was beyond themselves. Mm-hmm. And so Virginia's Finest is specifically telling these Virginia women stories who truly are among one of the finest. When you look at the work that they've done and the life that they lived and the legacy that they left behind.
2: And the performance is a series of monologues from these women's perspectives. And I know we won't have time to talk about all of them today, but I would love to honor them with just their names, if you would be willing to just list off the women who are featured.
1: Absolutely. So first it's Martha Ann Fields, then Elizabeth Keckley, and then we tell the story of Elizabeth Van Loo and Mary Jane Richards in the same monologue. And then it is Maggie Lena Walker, then it's Ann Spencer, then it's Undine Smith Moore, then it's Barbara Johns, then Delegate Dr. Mary T. Christian, and then Roselle Shule.
2: Were there some who were harder for you to inhabit as a performer and others who felt like a natural fit for you?
1: Yes. Yes, definitely. That's a great question. Ann Spencer was hard for me because her life It's just so vast. And I had the privilege of reading her autobiography. And then I met her granddaughter and I went to her home. And so it was just hard because I wanted to tell her whole story. And I think she's just so amazing. And I didn't know how to tell it. It was very overwhelming for me. But we got there. Also, Miss Shule was the challenge was I too really respected her, and I also had a lot of information about Miss Shule because I've interviewed her children, and to have so many people speak of you with such reverence. I mean, when I spoke with them, I would be weeping, right? And so again, I had all this information. She did so much in her life, so trying to figure out what portion of her story to tell and from what perspective, because obviously I am a Black woman, so how do I tell this Jewish woman's story in an honorable way?
2: Will you share for us another excerpt from one of the monologues?
1: Sure, I sure will. Let's see which one. This is in Spencer. May you find love like I found with Edward, someone who will write you a 21-page love letter and plant flowers with you in the moonlight. May you find friends like my Jim, James Weldon Johnson, who will expose your creativity, bring you into the sun. May you also have friends like Langston Hughes, who will tell you when you're overrated. And when you want to ask a question and get somebody to give your organization money, may you always wear red. May you have children and grandchildren that carry on your legacy. May you cultivate whatever garden of influence God has placed you in. Plant the seeds, water frequently, kiss the roses, and watch them grow. If there's not a door of escape, you find a window. If you need some inspiration as you go through the trials of life, come on by my garden and I'll teach you how to be nasty nice. That's Ann Spencer, her closing.
2: Oh, I love that. And for those who maybe don't know the name, tell us a little bit about Ann Spencer and who she was.
1: Yeah, Ann Spencer was a poet in the New Negro Movement, so during the Harlem Renaissance. She actually was born in Virginia, moved to West Virginia when she was about 4 years old, and at 11 years old, she moved to Lynchburg for college, Virginia Baptist Seminary and College. This was a new school. This was an opportunity for her to get educated and grow, and she wrote her first poem there in Lynchburg. And it also, though, was the first place that she experienced racism because she really didn't experience it in Bramwell, West Virginia at the time because of how the community was a small coal mining town, and so they let the children be children. And she had a way about her. She mesmerized people. She met Edward Spencer, who was from Lynchburg, so they got married, and so she stayed in Lynchburg, or went back to Lynchburg after college once they got married, and he built her this home and they had this garden and had three children. But in the process, she was such a vocal person. They called her a social heretic because she wore pants, because she refused to adhere to Jim Crow's demands. So she would not ride the trolley. She would rather walk because she refused to sit in the back. And if she did ride the trolley, she sat in the front, and then the trolley driver would say a lot of unkind words to her, and she would say them back. So she was that type of woman. She was this woman who just wasn't scared to speak her mind. And she and a friend started the local chapter of the NAACP in Lynchburg. That led her to meeting James Weldon Johnson. He was the secretary of the National NAACP, and he found her poetry because she wrote poems all the time. Since she was in college, she was writing, writing, and writing for herself because she called herself a private poet. But he saw her poems, and here he was, this, accomplished, published poet, well known, well respected. And he shared her poetry with his publisher, and they agree. And so she, is now in these anthologies with James Weldon Johnson and Langston Hughes and all the poets of that time. And so her voice is heard through that poetry. And also, she and her husband had a beautiful home. There was no outhouse needed because he had internal plumbing in the home. And so when Black people who were of, you know, celebrity status or noteworthy keynote speakers for the school would come, the school would ask if they could stay at
2: Wow.
1: Ann Spencer and Edward Spencer's home. So George Washington Carver stayed at her home. Just
2: Wow.
1: a plethora of people stayed. W.E.B. Du Bois, of course, came often to her home. And so she had a lot of influence and a lot of intellectuals who enjoyed having other intellectuals to speak to. And so it was this hub of a conversation and engagement and activity of what they could do to create a better opportunity for people of color.
2: Yeah, there's the obvious connection between all of these women. They're women, they're Virginians. What binds them all together?
1: There are four things that really, with all the women you see, there's a pursuit of freedom. There's also a common theme of education as a pathway for success. Education is a pathway for freedom. Education is a pathway for opportunity and creating access to education. That was huge for every last woman in Virginia's finest. And then there's this faith component. All of the women had a faith, and that faith is what fueled them and the work that they did and why they did what they did. And lastly, legacy. None of these women focus internally just about themselves or their children. It was about continuing the legacy past their existence so the life of others could be changed. And so I think they all were audacious. One thing that Barbara Johns did is not something that Martha Ann Fields could have done at the time, but what she did enabled for the Barbara Johns to do what she did. Does that make sense?
2: Yeah. You mentioned Barbara Johns, and several of my Virginia Humanities colleagues were able to see one of your live performances recently. And when I asked, I heard several of them say that Barbara Johns was a favorite. I would love to hear a little bit from her voice.
1: Yes. Yes. My uncle, Vernon Johns, everybody thought that he was a rebel. And I guess he rubbed off on me. I'm the oldest, so I was helping my brother and sister get ready for school, and I left my lunch. And I ran back to my grandma's house as fast as I could. But when I got back to the bus stop, the bus was already gone. And so I waited and waited and waited, and then it happened. I saw the white school bus pass me by. It was new. It was clean. It didn't break down, and it wasn't overcrowded, and there was space for me, but no space for me. And I got so angry because our bus breaks down all the time. Our bus is overcrowded, and our schools are tar paper shacks. It rains on us while we're taking tests because it leaks. And in the wintertime, we have to wrap ourselves in coats so we don't get too cold. It is not fair, and it's definitely not equal. And I was so angry that by the time I got to school, I went to find my favorite teacher, Miss Inez, and I told her everything that I saw and everything that happened. And do you know what she said to me? Barbara, what are you going to do about it? What am I going to do? I'm a teenager. You're the adult. What are you going to do? I felt so frustrated, so disappointed, so angry. But then I realized Miss Inez gave me a gift. Because it made me think, Barbara, what can you do? Because the teachers had tried and they couldn't do anything. Our parents had kept complaining to the school board and they still wouldn't do anything. And so I decided that I was going to take it to the one person that could do something. I prayed. I said, God, aren't we your children too? And after I prayed, the next morning I had a plan. Before I prayed, I was just angry and I didn't have a plan. But after I prayed, I had a plan that we would do a student strike, that we would all do a student strike, and I would talk to the student leaders and I would get them on my side and tell them my plan, and then we would come up with a opportunity for all of us to strike, that it was our time as students to take a stand. And I found them. I talked to leaders at the school and they agreed. We started strategizing and organizing and said we would give it time, because the school board kept saying they were working on it. So we gave them a few months. And then in March, one of those school buses, our school buses, the hand-me-down school buses, the breaking down school buses, those buses that stalled on the train, and 5 students died. And I knew it was time. And so in April, that was our set date. We sent a note to the principal, had someone call pretending like one of the students were in trouble. And so he ran out of the school, and then we sent notes to all of the classrooms. We forged the principal's signature and had all the teachers bring the students to the auditorium. But when they came to the auditorium, there was no principal, there was me. And I asked the teachers respectfully to leave. Now, it took a little, but they finally did. And everyone was getting kind of rowdy. So I stood in front of the podium and I slammed my shoe on the podium and I said, "Are you tired of being in these tar paper shacks? Are you tired of being in these overcrowded buses? This is our school. This is our education. If you want change, you have to do something. Who's with me?" I walked out of school and 450 students came out with me, and we started a strike.
2: Oof. Got me with that one.
1: Yeah.
2: For people who don't know the story of Barbara Johns, can you give us just a short little summary?
1: Absolutely. Barbara Johns was a student activist, and I sound like this because I'm full. You know, as a 16-year-old, she organized a student strike, a student-led strike. She saw something that was wrong, and she believed that she could do something about it, and she did. And that's what I love about this, because young people need to know that they have agency too. You know, sometimes you can feel like you're just seeing, people don't pay attention to what's happening in history or what's happening presently because I'm just a kid. No, you have power too.
2: I love imagining high schools. I could imagine staging it. I can tell you've thought about a larger life and future for this project with the digital archive. You spoke about how all of these women had a real commitment to cultivating their legacies. What's the legacy that you hope to leave behind?
1: Oh, man, this is personal. This is more of a personal thing. When I spoke to Roselle Shull's children, to hear them speak of their mother the way that they did, I said, "Oh my gosh, I want my daughter to talk about me like that," you know, to live that type of life. I appreciated so much hearing her children speak of her with such awness, because sometimes people can be great in the public and not great in private.
2: Yes.
1: And so I want to be great for every aspect of my life, for all the people in my life, all the hats and the roles that I wear, and teaching her to do the same, teaching her that she can live out her dreams, that she can help other people, that she can be loving and caring, that she can honor God, that she can be kind, a great human being, that she, I want to show her what that looks like every day. But also, this experience has been life-changing for me. I'm really grateful to Virginia Humanities and the Roselle Shull Fellowship. I'm thankful because this experience has changed my life. These women have changed my life. And I want to share their stories with as many people as I can, because you believe what you see. And so when you see and you're bombarded with hate or evil or divisiveness, then you believe that that is the only thing that can be. But when you see stories like these women of love and hope and passion and commitment and advocacy and selflessness and sacrifice and humility, when you see these things, then you know there's another option.
2: Morgan Avery McCoy Harris, thank you so much for sharing your story and these women's stories with me on With Good Reason.
1: Thank you, Allison. It has been a joy being with you, and I'm so thankful for the opportunity to be on With Good Reason.
2: You can find clips and information from the digital archive of Bricks Without Straw, Virginia's finest, at morganaverymccoy.com. Morgan Avery McCoy Harris is an actress, playwright, and filmmaker. She's the 2025 Virginia Humanities Roselle Shule Fellow. With Good Reason is produced by Virginia Humanities, which acknowledges the Monacan Nation, the original people of the land and waters of our home in Charlottesville, Virginia. Our production team is Matt Dara, Lauren Francis, Sarah McConnell, and me, Allison Quantz. 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
3: Hello, welcome to Jim French's Imagination Theater. This week, we welcome back that wonderful girl detective of 1930s England, Hilary Caine. At the beginning of this tale, we find Hilary in the rare situation of not having a murder to solve. At loose ends, she looks to Inspector Finn for help. Finn is having a nice evening out with his wife when... Don't you just hate that kind of tease? Anyway, to find out where this is going, we ask you to get ready to hear Victim of Circumstance, written by Rachel Robbins, from an original idea of M.J. Eliot, starring Mari Nelson as Hillary and Randy Hoffmeyer as Finn. It's another movie for your mind in Jim French's Imagination Theater.
4: We present the Hillary Caine Mystery, starring Mari Nelson. The story for this edition, Victim of Circumstance.
5: Well, it looks as though you've sent everyone else home.
6: Would anyone mind if I begin tidying up? Or it could wait, there's no rush.
5: Well, you may not be in a rush, Carlson, but I could do with some getting home. Things to do.
7: I'm sure the detective will have some news soon, Uncle.
5: Should you still be drinking, Jack?
7: Sorry, Uncle. It's been a bit of a shock.
8: The restaurant looks a bit creepy at this time of night, with all the people gone.
7: I wonder how we're going to get you home safe, Miss Stevens.
8: Thank you, Mr. Hammer, but Mr. Carlson said he'd get me a taxi.
6: Yes, Ruby is a treasured member of the staff. We don't want her walking the streets alone.
8: Thank you, Mr. Carlson.
5: I still don't understand why everyone else was allowed to go home, but we're still here.
9: Sorry for keeping you all here.
5: What's going on, Inspector? Why has everyone else been sent home?
10: We've sent everyone home who didn't have any connection to the victim. I mean, Inspector Finn has. I merely oversaw proceedings.
7: I suppose that makes sense.
5: It makes no sense. I'm fairly certain I've never even met this Major Potter.
7: No, that's right. Neither had I. Hang on a moment. What about the dead fellow's wife? Where's she while the rest of us are being detained?
9: Receiving medical treatment. She's had a considerable shock. The sort that can't be cured with a stiff drink.
7: Sorry.
10: In the meantime, I think it might be rather useful to establish a timeline for the events of this evening, from the very beginning.
9: As I remember it, Hillary, it started when you elbowed your way into my romantic meal with my wife.
10: Ah, yes. My first encounters with some of the witnesses here.
7: So... we're witnesses, not suspects.
10: Tomato, tomato. Let's call the whole thing off.
9: You're supposed to pronounce one of those differently, Hillary.
10: Potato, potato.
5: Are we, in fact, suspects?
9: Sir Arnold, please. We're just trying to do our job. Major Potter died here this evening.
10: Finn is quite right. Let's start with my arrival at the restaurant. Yes, I remember, as though it was just a few hours ago.
5: It was a few hours ago.
10: Well, there we are, then. So, the first character I met was Carlson, the maitre d'.
6: Madam, you must understand that this is one of the busiest days of the year in a restaurant that is very much in demand.
10: Really? Why?
6: It's Valentine's Day.
10: Well, I never... Ah, look, just let that chap in. He's just strolled by.
6: He has just been using the facilities. Also, he has a reservation.
10: He looks familiar. Do I know him?
6: I really wouldn't know.
8: Oh, my gosh! Is it really you?
10: Yes, it most certainly is.
8: I'm one of your biggest fans.
10: Oh, I doubt that. You're a mere slip of a girl. I must introduce you to Two-Ton Perry from Lewisham.
6: You know this woman, Ruby?
8: Yes, Mr. Carlson. She's a star.
10: That's not strictly...
8: She's the writer for...
10: You!
6: Sorry, but what is happening?
10: Could you just put an extra chair at that table over there?
6: With that couple?
10: Yes!
6: I think they are celebrating Valentine's night.
10: It's quite all right. We're old friends.
9: Oh, it's too late. She's definitely seen us. Let's just leave.
10: Yoo-hoo, Finn! What are you doing under the table?
9: Nothing. We just thought we'd dropped something. This is my wife.
10: We've met before. At your son's christening, remember? Marvelous day. Many a tear shed in joy. Anyway, lovely to meet you again.
8: Well, here's the chair you asked for, Miss Kane.
10: Ah, thank you. This young woman is apparently my biggest admirer.
9: Biggest? Has she met Two-Ton Terry from Lewisham?
10: I already made that joke. You keep up, Finn.
8: I think you're quite brilliant, Miss Kane.
10: I wouldn't say that.
9: Nor would I. Edison inventing the light bulb. That was brilliant.
10: Ah, some light humor.
8: Can I get you a drink?
10: What are you two drinking?
9: Champagne.
10: A little pricey, but very generous of you. Just get me another glass, please, Ruby, and I'll share along with these two.
8: Will do, Miss Kane.
10: Right. Then let's cut to the chase.
9: What do you mean?
10: You're obviously wondering why I'm here dining with you at Mills of Mayfair.
9: Why are you here, Hillary?
10: I need work. I can't just organize a murder. I'm not a newspaper magnate, unlike that chap over there.
9: What chap? Oh, I see. Isn't that Sir Arnold Beau on table one?
10: The very same. And who is he here celebrating Valentine's Day with? Oh, I say. That's awfully brave, the law being what it is at present. But I suppose if you own the newspapers, you can do whatever you like.
9: That's his nephew.
10: That makes much more sense.
9: Sir Arnold is famously a bachelor.
10: His nephew? I saw him earlier coming out of the phone booth. He was all sweaty and anxious.
9: Must have been bad news.
10: What do we know about him?
9: His name is Jack.
10: Jack Hammer?
9: I'm sure he's heard all the jokes.
10: Nothing groundbreaking, so to speak.
9: Rumor has it he's something of a wild child.
10: But his uncle seems rather fond of him.
9: So I understand. They've been chatting pleasantly all evening.
10: Unlike that couple.
9: Which couple?
10: On table seven.
9: They look perfectly normal to me.
10: That poor woman hasn't been able to get a word in all the time I've been here.
9: Really?
10: Can you imagine that, Mrs. Finn?
8: Oh.
10: He's obviously ex-military.
9: What makes you say that?
10: His upright posture, his rigid manner. Oh, and the medals on his lapel.
9: Oh, well, yes, of course.
10: His wife looks interminably bored.
9: Still not entirely sure what you think I can do for you, Hillary. On Valentine's night, while I'm with my wife, having left our son with the in-laws because you weren't available to babysit for us?
10: Ah, so that's why you called.
9: And you might have known that had you returned the call.
10: I dare say. But I managed to track you down anyway.
9: Yes, lucky me.
10: I wonder where that girl is with the champagne, getting rather parched here.
5: You'll forgive me for asking. What does all this tell us?
7: That they think I'm a joke, Uncle.
10: That a busy night at a restaurant is probably a good time to plan a murder. Everyone is already slightly inebriated on amour and alcohol.
9: It also tells us that Hillary didn't have anyone to spend Valentine's Day with.
10: And I spotted you, Mr. Hammer, in reception on your way back from the telephone lobby.
7: Yeah, that's a possibility.
10: I see. You looked a little sheepish.
5: Have you been gambling again, Jack?
7: Sorry, Uncle. A spot of bad news about a horse.
9: See?
10: I do. So you're a gambling man?
7: Yes. It's been reported in all the newspapers, apart from the ones that Uncle owns.
10: Finn, have you made a note of that?
9: This is my case, Hillary.
10: Of course it is, but let's get back to the job.
6: By the way, what is your job?
8: She's a Brilliant writer, Mr. Carlson. She writes true crime, murder mystery articles for the Tittle-Tattle.
9: No, she doesn't.
10: Well, I appear in the articles. That surely counts for something. And incidentally, I am a writer. I wrote you a birthday card.
9: Which I didn't receive.
10: I never said I posted it. I was here tonight checking to see if Inspector Finn had any spare crimes I might set about solving.
7: You were looking for a crime?
10: I was.
7: So you might say you had a motive, Miss Kane.
10: A motive? Me? And by me, I mean I?
7: To murder someone? In order to have something to investigate?
9: A motive, possibly, Mr. Hammer, but no opportunity. She has been very busy helping me drink champagne.
8: That's right. I had to go get her another glass.
10: Ah, yes. The next story point. Let us look back upon it, shall we? And what are we eating?
9: We are eating lamb.
10: Lovely. I hear it's very good here.
9: When I said we, I meant...
8: Sorry, it's taken me so long to get your glass.
10: That's quite all right, Ruby. I could tell you had to take the long route to get here.
8: Yes. Apologies again.
10: None necessary. But could you also get me a side dish so I can assist with the consumption of the lamb?
8: Of course. Anything for you, Miss Kane.
10: Chin chin! And cheers to you, Mrs. Finn. You look marvelous tonight. I hope Finn here has been spoiling you.
11: Oh, I would...
10: Ah, well, I must say this is nice.
9: What must be nice is having some young woman mooning over you like that Ruby girl's been doing for you.
10: Well, I'm not going to lie. She was very helpful when I was stuck with that awful maitre d'.
9: Carlson is highly respected in his profession, employed to keep the riffraff out, usually.
10: What was that?
12: Ah, the 1930s was the golden age of British mysteries. The jazz was hot, and a girl detective was all the rage. Hilary Kane, young reporter for the tabloid magazine Tittle Tattle. She has an uncanny gift for solving mysteries and occasionally confusing fiction with reality. It's mystery with a touch of English sparkle and a bit of British polish from across the pond. The Hilary Kane Mysteries is just one of the exciting characters you'll meet at harryniall.com. 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
8: Oh, I'm sorry, Major Potter. I'm not sure what happened there.
7: Maybe I can be of some assistance, miss.
8: Thank you, sir. But I don't think... I mean, you're a paying guest. I'll get this mess cleaned up as soon as possible.
6: What's going on here, Miss Stevens?
8: I'm sorry, Mr. Carlson. I was just carrying this tray to get Miss Kane when I stumbled. Something seemed to touch me, and, well, I jumped a little, and then I knocked the glass out of Major Potter's hand. And, well, you can see I've made quite a mess.
7: It really wasn't her fault. Accidents happen.
6: Thank you, Mr. Hammer. Please just open your seat.
7: I'm happy to help.
6: That's very kind. But I'll get the cleaning staff here straight away. And Miss Stevens, I suggest you go back to the kitchen and collect a new tray of crockery and cutlery for Miss Kane. In the meantime, Major Potter, please accept our apologies and a new glass of brandy. Fresh glass of brandy for table 7.
8: Again, sorry, Major Potter. Can't imagine what happened.
7: And can I just check that you're all right, Miss Stevens, is it?
8: Thank you, Mr. Hammer. Yes, I'm fine.
7: Call me Jack.
8: I'm not sure I'm allowed to be that informal with paying guests. But thank you for your help.
7: And while you're in the kitchen, if you could get me another whiskey, that would be splendid.
5: Jack, leave the poor girl alone and come back and sit down.
7: Very well, Uncle. Excuse me, Miss Stevens.
10: And there goes Mrs. Potter. Presumably to powder her nose.
9: Or to make a phone call.
10: Possibly, Finn, possibly. Well, that was quite the kerfuffle. Good to have something to cut through the boredom, eh, Mrs. Finn?
11: Oh, I...
9: Do you mind, Hilary?
10: And if I don't find something to investigate soon, I might have to take up the treacherous job of waitressing.
9: You don't think investigating murders is more dangerous?
10: Well, I normally arrive after the danger is over. Just a body and some clues. Nothing like as dangerous as dealing with overexcited customers.
9: It's rather difficult for a real detective.
10: Which brings me back to my reason for being here. Surely some dastardly crime has been committed that you need help with.
8: Here is your plate and some cutlery, Miss Kane. Again, sorry it took so long.
10: No apology necessary. We're not in any rush, are we, Finn?
9: Apparently not.
8: gosh. Are you discussing a new crime?
10: Well, we really can't say.
8: Is it as good as the mystery?
9: Sorry, young lady, but Mr. Carlson seems to be trying to get your attention. Which brings us to the point at which you, Ruby, received a note from Carlson to get a customer to the phone.
10: Yes, but let's just think about a few things here first. Ruby, what caused you to drop the tray?
8: I really don't know.
10: Oh, come now. I'd already observed you taking the long route to avoid Major Potter, but this second time, feeling you had to rush, you came past Potter's table, didn't you? And it was there that some sort of wandering hand made you drop the tray?
8: Yes.
10: Am I right in thinking you normally avoided walking past Major Potter's table?
8: Oh, gosh, you're good.
10: Well known amongst the female waiting staff, was he?
9: Hillary, is this really necessary?
10: I'm trying to establish character and possible motives.
9: It's fortunate that Mrs. Potter isn't here at the moment.
10: Yes, of course. So after providing me with extra cutlery, Ruby, you were called away by Carlson. What was the task?
8: I had a note to deliver to Major Potter.
6: That isn't quite right, is it, Ruby?
8: What do you mean, Mr. Carlson?
6: Well, the note didn't say Major Potter.
8: It gave his table number.
9: Shall we recap what happened next?
10: Good idea. Now then, Mrs. Potter had returned to the table. I was tucking into some slightly dry but otherwise delicious lamb when...
9: I wanted to introduce the next flashback.
10: Perhaps next time, Finn.
6: Excuse me, Inspector, but I think we might need your services in the lobby.
9: Oh, sorry, darling. It looks like I'm needed.
10: Yes, sorry, Mrs. Finn.
6: Aren't you are?
9: There's no point in questioning it, Carlson. She's going to come along anyway. Were you about to say something, darling?
13: Oh, I've forgotten what I was going to say.
6: There appears to have been some sort of accident.
9: Oh, nothing too serious, I hope.
10: A little bit serious might be helpful.
6: It's Major Potter here.
10: Oh, I say, he doesn't look well.
6: He seems to have collapsed on the way back to the dining room.
9: I'm sorry to say he's dead.
10: Yes, I think we could all tell that.
9: The question is, how did he die?
10: I can't help but notice blistering round his ears and his mouth. I think he's been poisoned.
9: Obviously. Anything else suspicious?
10: Yes. It strikes me that the poison was administered whilst in the telephone lobby.
9: The telephone lobby? Why do you think that?
10: The position of the blistering here on the ear, and here, again, around his mouth, and where he would have held the telephone. Ear poisoning. How very Shakespearean.
9: So we're in agreement. Major Potter has been murdered.
10: It seems the most obvious conclusion. What convenient timing.
9: Right. Carlson, this restaurant is now a crime scene. We need to make sure that the area is secured and that any guests not involved in the crime be escorted off the premises. Do you have another exit they could use so that they don't have to traipse past the late Major Potter here?
6: Yes, of course.
10: And can we contact the telephone exchange and find out who was on the other end of the phone and call them?
9: I was just about to say that.
6: Of course.
10: And I wouldn't let anyone else use the telephone until it's been thoroughly sanitized. We don't need two murders.
9: Of course.
10: Or do we?
9: No. That isn't strictly the way it happened, is it, Hillary? There was another diner, Dr. Rubens, and he established that Potter had been poisoned.
10: Yes, but I think it would be preferable to keep the cast of characters down to a manageable number. Economy in all things, Inspector, including flashbacks.
9: There isn't going to be another one for me to introduce, is there?
10: I suppose not. What terrible luck. Unless you want to include a scene of you putting your wife in a taxi and sending her home, but I don't think that would further the narrative.
9: So to conclude, we know you are all connected in some way with this matter, particularly if you had access to the telephone lobby.
5: Do you suppose Mrs. Potter might have murdered her own husband?
10: Well, she wouldn't be the first wife to attempt such a thing.
8: Yes, of course. There was the mystery at...
9: Not at this time, Ruby. Whoever committed the murder placed the murder weapon, a significant dose of poison, forensic evidence so far suggests arsenic, in the telephone booth on the receiver. Both Mrs. Potter and Jack Hammer were seen heading towards that area shortly before the murder.
5: Well, I still don't understand why I'm here. I had no connection to Major Potter. I was just happily enjoying my steak. This has nothing to do with me.
10: Well, Sir Arnold, a source tells me that your paper is just about to run a story on the poor behavior of some British officers while liberating the Dutch.
5: So?
9: And Major Potter was to be named in that piece.
5: I wouldn't know about that. I'm the proprietor, not a journalist.
9: But you must surely have some editorial eye over the stories you publish.
5: I pay other people to do that.
10: Even so, a link exists between you and the Major. You are about to publish something that could have ruined his reputation.
5: But it sounds like that would be a reason for him to murder me. Not the other way around.
10: Well, that's the thing, Sir Arnold. I think someone was trying to murder you.
5: What? Well, why would you think that?
7: That's preposterous. My uncle is a well-respected member of London society.
10: The inspector was able to determine who the person on the other end of that fateful telephone call was. A Father Murphy. You're a member of his parish, that's correct, isn't it? Catholic Church, yes?
5: You think Father Murphy was trying to kill me?
9: No, but whoever placed the poison in the telephone lobby had asked Father Murphy to call. He received a message via the rectory.
10: Quite painful, I'm led to believe.
9: And the message was to telephone the restaurant Mills of Mayfair at around 8 p.m. He was told that Sir Arnold Beau would like to speak with him.
5: I never sent such a message.
9: The call was around 7 this evening, or maybe a little later. Father Murphy was hearing a confession when his housekeeper took it.
10: His call came through to the telephone at your station, Mr. Carlson.
6: And they put it through to the phone in the lobby to afford the Major some privacy.
10: And shortly before then, both Jack here and Mrs. Potter had access to the telephone lobby.
9: Someone wrote to Father Murphy, instructing him to call the restaurant.
10: Someone who knew Sir Arnold, devout Catholic, would want to have his last rites as he lay struggling for breath. Someone who both cares about him, but also needs his money.
7: I don't like where this is going.
10: Mr. Hammer, how bad are your gambling debts, bearing in mind that I could easily find out for myself?
7: They are pretty bad.
10: And how rich is your uncle?
7: Very rich.
10: Do you see the connection I'm attempting to draw here?
7: I do.
10: Finn, do you see the connection I'm attempting to draw here?
9: I see it, Hillary.
10: So, what's the next step?
9: Mr. Jack Hammer, I'm arresting you for the murder of Major George Potter and the attempted murder of your uncle.
7: No, wait. Hang on a minute. None of this qualifies as proof, does it? I mean, if I was trying to kill Uncle, why is the Major dead?
10: Yes, about that. You see, the note that Ruby received from Carlson with the telephone message was the key here. The note said that the head of Table 1 had a telephone call.
9: Sir Arnold was, of course, sitting at the best table, Table number 1.
10: However, Carlson here is European, Dutch, I believe.
6: That's correct, Miss Kane.
10: So, when he writes the number 1, it has a long tail, making it look rather unfortunately for you and Major Potter like a number 7.
9: The fact that the Major died instead of Sir Arnold was merely a misunderstanding on the part of Miss Stevens here.
13: Oh, I'm so sorry.
7: I see. Well, fair enough, I suppose. The handcuffs, if you please, officer. Let's do this properly. I'm sorry, Uncle. I'm the mess you always knew I would be.
5: This was all going to be yours one day.
7: Yes. I'm afraid I couldn't wait for one day. My creditors were pressing me rather fiercely. Oh, and please tell Father Murphy I'm sorry I mixed him up in all this.
5: I'll pass that on to him. Goodbye, Jack. I expect we'll speak at the trial.
8: What should I say to Mrs. Potter?
10: I shouldn't say anything at all, Ruby. I did manage to speak to her earlier, you see. She told me that while her husband was a terrible person, he was her terrible person. And while the grief was strong at present, she had no doubt that when it lessened, she'd be able to look upon this incident as cheaper and quicker than divorce.
9: I'm sure she doesn't blame you, Ruby.
13: That's very kind of you to say so, Inspector.
9: Well, we have our culprit. It's permissible for you all to leave.
5: Perhaps I could give the Widow Potter a lift home. My driver is parked outside.
10: Well, Finn, I imagine you're keen to get home to your lovely wife. Please send my apologies that the evening was ruined for her.
9: Yes, it seems the work is done now. I look forward to reading about it.
13: Yes.
10: Such a good story. Almost a shame not to write it myself.
9: Oh, and Hillary.
10: Yes, Finn.
9: Please don't make me look like a buffoon again. Make sure you say I gave up a romantic evening to do my professional duty.
10: Naturally. And please, pass on my wishes to your wife and give baby Finn a cuddle for me. So, it's just us three left. Well, what an evening.
13: Yes, Miss Kane.
8: I know it's wrong, but I think that's the most exciting evening I've ever had.
10: The evening where you inadvertently killed someone.
8: Will, when you put it like that, I sound like a terrible person.
10: Not your fault. Mr. Hammer should have apologized to you too.
8: Honestly, I thought I was going to faint. In fact, if I were just a little posher, I might faint now. But waitresses aren't allowed to faint. We are just there to pick up after other people.
10: Well, I wish you and Carlson all the best.
6: How did you know, Miss Kane?
10: It's my job. Don't worry, though. I'll make sure it won't be mentioned in the article.
8: But will you mention me?
10: Of course, Ruby. You are two of the loveliest people who have ever inadvertently killed anyone I've ever met.
4: 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Elliott. Mari Nelson stars as Hillary Caine, with Randy Hoffmeyer as Inspector Finn. Also in the cast,
14: David Natale as Carlson, Caitlin Francis as Ruby, Christopher Kidder Mostrom as Jack,
4: and Lawrence Albert as Arnold Bow. Our engineer was Daniel Gunther. 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The Hillary Caine Mysteries was created by M.J. 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This episode was recorded at Jack Straw Cultural Center in Seattle. This is Rachel Glass speaking.
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1: It's a weather forecast here for the Lower Keokuk and Middle Yukon Valleys. For tonight, a 50% chance of showering with a cloudy sky and a low 45 to 50 degrees. A shower's likely situation tomorrow with a high in the upper 50s, mid-40s Thursday night, and more rain Friday, what do you know, with a high of 61 in Galena. Heading over to Tanana now, showers for you too at an 80% clip, even better chance for you with a low of 42 degrees. A high is tomorrow in the mid-60s, a slight break in the rain, but just letting up a little bit, setting you up for 80 to 90% into Friday out there in Tanana. Over to St. Mary's now, a 40% chance of rain for you tonight. The warning of gusting winds has gone away from your forecast with a low in the mid-40s, highs in the upper 50s tomorrow, and showers get high likely again by Thursday night, Friday out there on the Yukon Delta.
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2: It's a weather forecast here for the Lower Keokuk and Middle Yukon Valleys. For tonight, a 50% chance of showering with a cloudy sky and a low 45 to 50 degrees. A shower's likely situation tomorrow with a high in the upper 50s, mid-40s Thursday night, and more rain Friday, what do you know, with a high of 61 in Galena. Heading over to Tanana now, showers for you too at an 80% clip, even better chance for you with a low of 42 degrees. A high's tomorrow in the mid-60s, a slight break in the rain, but... Just letting up a little bit, setting you up for 80 to 90% into Friday out there in Tanana. Over to St. Mary's now, a 40% chance of rain for you tonight. The warning of gusting winds has gone away from your forecast with a low in the mid-40s, highs in the upper 50s tomorrow, and showers get high likely again by Thursday night, Friday out there on the Yukon Delta.
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3: 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This is World Cafe. All right, let's get going with a live performance from the Hold Steady. Gather round as Craig Finn name checks everyone he can think of, from Pavement to Meatloaf. See how many bands you can pick out in We Can Get Together. It's World Cafe.

0: us whenever. Thank you so much for coming down this afternoon. We're all set.
1: Welcome one, welcome all. I'm Kaleo. It's World Cafe. I'm going to level with you. I overscheduled this show. I just put in too much music because I was like, I think we can do it, which means I can't talk all that much. So you should know that the Rolling Stones have a new album. It's called Foreign Tongues. It's their 25th album. And the 80-year-olds still sound pretty good. Check out this one, The Rolling Stones in the Stars. It's new music on World Cafe.

0: upper 50s tomorrow, and showers get high likely again by Thursday night, Friday out there on the Yukon Delta.
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7: Hello and welcome to Line One, your health connection. I'm your guest host, Hannah Floor. Kids are outdoors less these days. They spend more time on screens. Schools have shorter recesses. And it's less common for kids to spend hours playing outdoors, roaming their neighborhoods. Culturally, we're more concerned about safety and prioritize scheduled activities. That's true even in Alaska, where there is more access to outdoors than most places in the U.S. But lots of studies show that being outside is great for kids. Today on the show, we'll explore why this is and what three organizations in Alaska are doing to increase outdoor time through after-school programs, camps, and outdoor-oriented schools. Today with me on the show, we have Adam Mulcahy. He is the principal of Stream Academy here in Anchorage, and that's an outdoor-oriented charter middle school. Thanks for being here, Adam.
8: Thank you.
7: We also have Kayana Till Rodriguez. She is the co-founder of Kajuk Vena, Alaska. That's a culture camp at Lake Clark, and she's a graduate of the Alaska Pacific University's Outdoor Studies Program.
9: Thank you.
7: And on the phone, Katie Holmland is joining us from Petersburg in Southeast Alaska, and she is the co-founder of Kinderskog and other outdoor youth programs there.
10: Hi, thanks for having me.
7: Yeah. And full disclosure, I have personal connections with two of our guests. My daughter went to Kinderskog for years when we lived in Petersburg. And I didn't realize this, Adam, when I booked you, but you're working with my roommate, Simon Rose, to start Oceans Academy. And that is kind of the high school version of Stream Academy with outdoor-focused, project-based charter school.
8: Yes, we're opening. Our charter was approved by ASD, and we're opening fall 27.
7: Okay. Well, thank you all for being here. I'm excited to talk about this. And if folks are interested in joining the conversation, this is a live call-in show. We would love to hear from listeners. You can call us toll-free statewide at 1-888-353-5752. That is 1-888-353-5752. And in Anchorage, you can call 907-550-8433. That's 907-550-8433, or send us an email, line1@alaskapublic.org. So I talked a little bit about you at the top, but I'd love for each of you to briefly describe your program. Adam, do you want to start?
8: Sure. Stream Academy is a charter school here in ASD. We opened our doors 10 years ago. This will be our 11th year. We're middle school. And we're focused on project-based learning, place-based outdoor experiential education, and integrating STEM across the curriculum. And we find those three things go hand in hand, go really well together, and work well for middle school students who need a different experience than the regular schools.
7: And can you tell me what that actually looks like? Like, give me a basic kind of classic day at Stream Academy.
8: Yeah, so in some ways it looks like a regular middle school. Students come to school, we have a regular school building now, they go to classes, they take math and science and social studies. We also integrate subjects across the curriculum, so we try not to teach things in isolation. We talk about, you know, if you look at math and science and language arts as things being in boxes in traditional schools, we burn our boxes. And so our teachers work together in their grade level teams to really, really integrate those subjects in a real world, hands-on, applicable type of way. And that's what project-based learning is. And that leads right into place-based outdoor experiential, because a large part of that is being out in our community and being outdoors and, you know, being, you know, members of Anchorage and, you know, citizens of Alaska.
7: Okay, thank you. And then, Katie, can you talk a little bit about Kinderskog and the other

0: programs that you have there in Petersburg?
1: Sure. Kinderspag began in 2018. So I still feel like we're kind of the new program, but deeply rooted in our community here. It's an outdoor program. We're almost exclusively outdoors with our kids year-round, which presents some interesting environmental challenges at times, living in a rainforest and having winter opportunities. But it's all youth-led exploration, focusing on building their confidence, their resiliency, their connection to community and nature, and those collaborative skills to just hopefully grow into really good humans and know that they are wildly capable. And we have a huge focus on mental health and social emotional skills as well. And from Kinderskog, we're now under the Petersburg Medical Center. We're a wellness program here, and it just kind of continues to grow. So, in addition to the Kinderskog program, we also have what we call ORCA camps, which are outdoor recreation, creation, and adventure camps, which are more topic specific. So, for example, this week I'm hosting a paddle camp, which are just day camps to learn kayaking and cold water skills. We also have a theater camp that will be doing a production on Friday. So we have a bunch of different ORCA camps that are going on as well, generally tailored towards slightly older kids. We also have a forest kindergarten program for our younger explorers, making sure that they're connecting with nature and community as well, and taking advantage of natural learning opportunities. So overall, we're serving kids ages 4 through 18 in our programs. And yeah, just keeping them outside and moving and participating in healthy recreation activities and healthy risk-taking opportunities as well.
0: Great, and we'll talk more about those the role of risk in outdoor activities later on in the show. Kayana, can you talk a little bit about your culture camp?
2: Yeah, so Kijikmeon Alaska is a nonprofit organization in Lake Clark, and we host an annual camp called Kuktazun, and it's a culture camp that kind of unites the Western and indigenous ways of being outdoors, connecting science and traditional ecological knowledge. We have kids 8 to 18, and then young adults who've been in the camp before have an opportunity to come back and be youth mentors. And it's amazing to see the kids blossom every year, getting out of the village to their traditional lands, and just being able to mingle with kids from other tribes too. It's amazing.
0: Yeah. I want to know a little bit about why the three of you were interested in the role of the outdoors with kids. How did you come to create these programs? And was there something before doing this work that really made you feel like this was a necessary thing for children? How did you come to this work, and why? Kayana, do you want to start?
2: Yeah. Well, at APU, I got to study a lot about the health effects nature has on human beings in general. And my three favorite authors was Richard Zluv, Last Child in the Woods, talks about the nature deficit disorder. And then Rachel and Stefan Kaplan's attention restoration theory, and also E.O. Wilson's hypothesis on biophilia. Yeah.
0: Can you, Adam, you're nodding.
3: Yeah, well, Richard Louv is definitely an influence on me as well, we consider it one of the founding texts of Stream Academy.
0: Can you recap it for? I have had that book sitting on my shelf for at least a decade, and I have not yet read it. Can you recap it for me and anyone else who is unfamiliar?
3: Yeah, just essentially talks about how we have continuously gotten further away from nature as a society, and just the importance of having that connection with nature, with the outdoors, with, the woods and trees and rivers and mountains, and how healthy that is, and how important that is for children to grow up the way I grew up in the woods, and being outdoors and finding that, we talk a lot about sense of place at Stream. A lot of our children all live in Anchorage, yet we find they don't have a sense of place. And so we really try to help develop that sense of place in the outdoors. Once you have a sense of place in the outdoors, you have a place that grounds you and connects you with nature. You also find responsibility in that place and stewardship of that place, and it builds a level of reciprocity, of caring about your community in a way that I think is really important for our city and for our society and for our state.
0: Mm, yeah. Katie, what inspired you to start, to co-found Kinderskog?
1: There's a lot of reasons for Kinderskog, other than just how extraordinary Alaska is, just as a learning environment, just being out in it. But I also think about a question that I often ask my staff is, like, what is your favorite childhood memory? And almost everybody will always say something related to the outdoors. I had this great big log at my Boompa's bait shop on the Wisconsin River, and that is my favorite childhood memory because it was where we sold our mud pies. It was a rocket ship. It was a storefront. It was everything to us. And I felt like as I was preschool teaching here in Petersburg, that kids weren't having that same connection to place and core what I consider core childhood memories of baking mud pies and wanting to create a space where kids could feel connection to nature, build confidence through those real world experiences, because that's where math and science is happening. That's where social studies is happening. That's where history is happening. And so making sure that they're building those connections and real world opportunities was really important. But like watching kids become more capable and curious and resilient and connected not only to themselves and their peer group, but that stewardship piece, just like Adam was talking about as well. Like, they can't care for what they don't know, and they don't know what they don't get to experience. And so it's like this really beautiful, magical thing that we get to do here. And we have the privilege of being the facilitators of core childhood memories that these kids are going to remember forever. And it's like the biggest honor of my life. It's the coolest thing.
0: Did you have something to add, Adam?
3: No, it's interesting that I am not super familiar with the other programs that are represented here, and yet the commonalities and the common threads that immediately emerge when you have people who recognize the importance of getting kids in the outdoors and the importance of, you know, the outdoors in the fiber and the fabric of Alaska and for us as Alaskans and all of the benefits. There's so many common threads here. So it's just, it just makes me smile.
0: Mm, yeah. And Kiana, you are working with kids who, you were telling me before the show, are living a sort of more subsistence lifestyle a lot of times. So I'm curious what your perspective is. It sounds like maybe the kids that you have at your culture camp do spend a little bit more time outdoors than a lot of kids typically do. Is that true?
2: I think so. It's becoming a little less with like Starlink and having more accessibility to fast internet. But I think the biggest thing I see is getting them out of the village and like into like a space that is like untapped almost. Like there's no houses, there's no people, like except your little village, like your own little village you've created. So I think it really blocked, like it's not so isolating when you take them out of take them on a boat ride. Like even the experience of getting to camp is so memorable. Then once you're at camp, just being in the elements and not being in a house or a cabin and having to use your skills that they've known for generations. So
0: right. So there's a difference between knowing the place they're in and then getting to explore something and having it be a little bit less about their daily lives and responsibility and a little bit more play.
2: Yeah.
0: I want to talk about the difference between structured and unstructured play. I know, Katie, with Kinderskog, there's a lot of unstructured play. Is that on purpose? Is that built into the program?
1: Yeah, very much so. Because we operate year-round, there's drastic difference between our summer program, which operates full days in the summer, and then our after-school program, where kids really do need and deserve unstructured time. And so unstructured play for us is youth-led, so they have voice and choice in where we go each day. We consider ourselves like a little transient program. Mentors walk down and pick kids up at school. We have a conversation each day. What activities would you like to do? Where would you like to go? And they have a whole bunch of favorite spots here on Mitkoff Island. We walk everywhere we go. Sometimes we ski. Sometimes we kick sled there, which is super fun. But it's open-ended. Mentors work really hard to not take over their play. And so when we join them, we're following their rules that they've negotiated and created. And working on allowing them to build that independence and foster their imagination, which also benefits their executive functioning and their creativity as well, on top of all of those social skills. So unstructured play is huge for us. We do balance that out with some structured activities as well, especially in our Orca camps, because that's also an important part. There's got to be balance to this. They have to learn how to follow rules and honor expectations as well. So there is a balance to it. But especially during that school year when they've been in a traditional classroom all day long, being told exactly what they are and are not allowed to do, when we can give them that space and freedom to just be kids, it's what they need at the end of their day.
0: Hmm. Adam, how do you think about structured and unstructured play in the classroom or the outdoor classroom?
3: That's a great question. You know, we are a public school, and so we have constraints, we have necessary structures. And yet what STREAM tries to do is you know, we do dangerous things safely. I talk a lot with our staff. One of my favorite sayings is flexibility on the other side of structure. So flexibility in and of itself, if you just give flexibility, it can be challenging in public education to just say we're going to give total flexibility because we have constraints and we have things we have to do and things that we have to accomplish. So flexibility on the other side of structure means if we have the parameters in place, if we have good structures in place, and a lot of that for us is safety and front loading and really clear expectations, really clear guidelines on what that looks like in the outdoors, what that looks like in teamwork and project-based learning, what that looks like when we cut kids loose to work on projects, that really empowers kids in a safe way and really lets us to do the thing, you know, do the things we want to do and let kids do the things we want to do. So I think it's we probably have less unstructured outdoor time and unstructured play, although we do build in some of it. We have breaks, scheduled regular breaks outdoors. It's recess, but because it's middle school, we don't call it recess anymore. We call it break time.
0: You're right.
3: So we backdoor that. So the unstructured piece is really important. But for me, it comes after we have set really clear structures and pre-taught and prepared, and we have really good guidelines and guideposts in place, and then we can cut kids loose and let them explore and let them do things.
0: Mm-hmm. And I want to paint a picture for folks a little bit more in terms of what that outdoors time when you are learning, when it is more structured, looks like. Are you saying, go take an hour and write a poem about something you see in the woods? Are you, like, is it a science project? What is sort of the scope of that outdoor learning that you're doing?
3: Yeah, that's a great question. So, again, we front load and prep all that. It usually looks fairly guided and tied to science standards or the other standards that, you know, kids need to learn and that we're teaching. And so we will pre-teach the information and the lessons, and then students are outdoors following up with that. A lot of times it you know, because we integrate STEM across the curriculum and we integrate all subjects into our projects, a lot of time what it looks like is the application piece of project-based learning. So I observed a sixth grade lesson with one of our amazing teachers, Matt Wattendorf. He's just like the quintessential outdoors STREAM teacher. And he had sixth graders, they're just coming out of elementary and not used to any of this. He had them all out in Russian Jack Park, plotting out their own plots in teams and then counting the number of spruce trees and birch trees in those plots. And then we returned to the classroom, and they extrapolated that data, and they made projections on how many spruce trees total and how many birch trees total are in Russian Jack Park, and they're charting and graphing that information, and they're doing the math. to come to those conclusions. So they had me guess, and I was about 1-0 off. I think I was like, oh, there might be 10,000 trees, and you know, a sixth grader raised his hand, and it's like, Mr. Mokelke, there's probably more like 100,000 trees. So just that practical application. Mm-hmm. You know, our eighth grade, one of our eighth grade projects is the fire project, and so they're learning again the science skills and standards, and they're integrating other subjects. But then they're out at the MLK burn area where we had that pretty significant fire a few years ago in Anchorage. And they take soil samples of burn areas and the areas that weren't burned, and they're measuring pH levels, and they're measuring plant growth, and they're studying the impact. We run into moose out there. I was with them last year or the year before and ran into a couple of moose. And so they're really studying the impact on our environment, you know, and really applying those science standards.
0: Yeah. Okay. Well, it is time for us to take a break. 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Statewide, the number is 1-888-353-5752. That's 1-888-353-5752. In Anchorage, 907-550-8433. And my name is Hannah Floor. After the break, we'll continue our conversation about the ways that being outdoors affects children.
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0: Welcome back to Line One, your health connection. I am your host, Hannah Flohr, and today on the show, we're talking about the ways that spending time in nature affects children. We have three guests. Kayana Till Rodriguez is co-founder of Kajuk Vena. Katie Holmland is co-founder of Kinderskog and other outdoor youth programs in Southeast Alaska. And Adam McCulkey is principal of Stream Academy here in Anchorage. And that is a middle school that prioritizes outdoor learning, project-based learning. And we'd love to have you join in on the conversation. Have you seen outdoor time change your kids? Does spending time outdoors change you as a kid? You can call us at 1-888-353-5752 or in Anchorage 907-550-8433, or you can email line1@alaskapublic.org. And before the break, we talked about some of the ways being outdoors really benefits kids. I want to get into some specifics. Adam, I'm curious how being outdoors helps kids learn and whether there are, there are studies that show that there are specific kids who really benefit from this kind of learning. Can you talk a little bit about that?
1: Yeah, I think all children benefit from outdoor learning and from just from being in the outdoors, of course. What our founders were teachers at Begich Middle School and amazing educators, and so they wrote the charter and then hired me to open the program. What they found here in Anchorage is that when they were trying to do these things within the constraints of regular public ed to get kids outdoors, to take them biking in the park, what they repeatedly heard was, we've never been in the woods, we've never been in the park, we've never been hiking. And it's sad, and it really is eye-opening that so many urban Alaskans don't have outdoor opportunities and don't have outdoor experiences. And so we're the only charter that I know of that builds in a neighborhood preference, and we give preference in the lottery to the two East Anchorage zip codes so that those more traditionally underserved students have access to a unique program and have access to that outdoor learning. So I would say, you know, all students benefit. I wouldn't parse that out, but definitely those students have less opportunities, tend to be in, you know, more low income areas of our city. And so we really want to give them those opportunities to get outdoors and develop sense of place. And then sort of secondarily to that, you know, I say Stream Academy, I opened the school that I needed when I was 12. I needed to, and I grew up outdoors and doing things hands-on and being in the woods. And so by nature, we attract a lot of students and their parents of, you know, children with ADHD, which is me. it tends to be more boys because those signs are more outward. Girls also have ADHD. It manifests a little differently. And so we serve a lot of students with ADHD, and what I find is exactly what I needed, which is if you get those students outside, if you give them frequent breaks, if you give them unstructured play, all the way up to the other end of that spectrum where, you know, we get them out doing hands-on science, math, and application of their learning, those students do so much better. They thrive. As human beings, we're not, why are we in boxes all the time? Why do we do education in these concrete boxes? And, you know, why do we sit in them and stare at screens? It's not what we were designed or meant to do. We're meant to be outdoors. We, you know, evolved to be outdoors, and it's essential to our health and well-being, you know, and so it benefits all kids, but it definitely benefits kids who struggle more with traditional education and just with those opportunities.
0: Kayana, you've been nodding.
2: Oh, yeah, I was thinking about the kids I work with. A lot of them, like, if you have too much structure, the ADHD, like, effects really kick in. And most of them are very hands-on experiential learners. So that type of, like, learning really makes an impact. And also at the camps, there's a huge impact when you have multi-generational teachings happening, like bring in the elders and some more of that unstructured, like, time comes in, and a lot of learning is done just around the campfire talking.
0: And it strikes me that maybe that's learning that you as camp facilitators weren't planning on specifically. You assumed that maybe there would be learning happening, but you didn't know what the learning was going to be. And that's part of the idea.
2: Yeah, I think part of it's just just letting everyone be present in the moment and letting everybody's hearts and minds open up to the moment.
0: Hmm.
2: And a lot comes out from that, especially from kids.
0: Yeah. Do they surprise you?
2: They very much surprise me. They'll come in so closed and shut off, and especially if you're new and you give them that space to open up and feel safe, and it's amazing how much they transform in 5 days.
0: 5 days.
2: Yeah.
0: That's all it takes.
2: Yeah.
0: Wow. Katie, something I've heard you talk about is the way that you work with folks in the schools. You know, you during the school year, you're an after school program, and I've heard you talk about being in contact with teachers and maybe somebody who struggles a little bit at school making specific efforts to help that kid blow off steam or find an outlet in Kinderskog afterward. Can you talk a little bit about that?
3: Yeah, we have a great working relationship with our school district. A disclaimer, I'm also the vice president of the school board, so that helps that relationship quite a bit. But our teachers are fabulous. So the parents and guardians who give us consent to communicate with their child's classroom teacher, we definitely do that. And we have several kids in our program that have behavioral needs or sensory needs. And the really cool thing about being out in nature is it meets the kids where they're at. It's like the most adaptable, flexible environment for them to be in. And so rather than having constant restrictions, we kind of have this why not attitude towards a lot of things. So if the kids are asking to build a fort, our first reaction is, yeah, why not? Let's talk through this. And then those kids that really do need to be moving their bodies in different ways, we're able to help support what they're learning in school through that movement, balancing on logs, climbing trees, throwing rocks into the water, just navigating uneven terrain, does support what they're learning at school because it's strengthening those same systems that support attention and planning and coordination and confidence, those executive functioning pieces that our kids with ADHD do at times struggle to develop. So I like to think we're really great partners with the school district. They're really great partners with us. And I think a lot of the teachers do value the work that we're doing in different ways. And they do frequently come to us for advice as well. But kids deserve to move and have sensory rich experiences. And that's just going to promote and enhance what they're learning at school as well.
0: All right. We've got a couple emails here. Somebody's writing in who says that they are a licensed clinical social worker. Their wife has a doctorate of occupational therapy, and they're talking about how clear it is that play is essential for growth and development. He writes, "We have also witnessed its healing power with mental health and trauma, both in the U.S. and abroad in displaced populations." Just wanted to note that. And then a question from someone. Somebody's wondering, Adam, maybe you know the answer to this, whether there are any projects in the greenhouse in Russian Jack for kids.
1: Yes and no. There's not a full-blown project by one of our grade-level teams that I know of. And last year was our first year at Nunaka Valley. Unfortunately, with enrollment issues in the district, they've closed some programs. Not something that charters wanted to see happen, but when the opportunity arose to lease that building and keep it alive as a center of the community, we took that. And so, you know, it was our first year to being right on the doorstep of Russian Jack, new parks for us. And we visited the greenhouse and we're getting comfortable and getting used to Russian Jack being our new backyard. And so there are things in the future, but bringing up that greenhouse is great. I don't think a lot of people in Anchorage know about that greenhouse. It's like a veritable jungle in there. It is the most amazing, like greenhouse doesn't do it justice. So for those of you out there who like live in Anchorage, go check out the greenhouse at Russian Jack. We brought kids over there. And it's awesome.
0: I have not been. I didn't even know it existed. So that's exciting. All right, Adam, you had mentioned risk. Katie mentioned risk. Kayana, I'm sure that you also think about risk as the founder of Culture Camp. I want to talk about what role risk plays And Katie, you have this idea, you call it risky, not reckless play. I want to talk about the difference. What is risky versus reckless? And then why is it that you actually promote risky play?
3: Yeah, this is a big one. I get really excited about risky play because I think it's important for everyone. We all like to be a little risky sometimes. So it's a really important question, really important distinctions between the two. So risky play involves challenges where we recognize there is a potential for risk. We get to make decisions and we can develop skills to manage that risk, right? So at our program, that means that we have mentors who are trained, who are supportive. We consider the environment we're in for each kind of risky play activity. Sometimes the answer is no to things. Wrestling on a rocky beach is a terrible idea. Wrestling in the muskeg sounds a little better.
0: And just for folks who are not
3: risky.
0: Southeast, muskeg is basically like
3: a squishy bog.
0: It's a squishy bog. It's like wrestling on a mattress.
3: Yes, exactly. But reckless play would be the level of danger is exceeding what kids have the ability to do or mentors have the ability to manage. So perhaps there's not much understanding of the potential consequences of that, or there's no reasonable way to reduce the risk. Because our goal at program is never to eliminate all risk. Risk happens every single day. We need to give kids the opportunity to learn how to trust their intuition, manage and mitigate their own risk. And we can't do that if we take every risk away from them. So we want to preserve some opportunities for growth as well. So the easiest example for the difference between risky and reckless for me is it can be risky to ride your bike on a gravel trail. Yes, that's a fun activity. Where it would be reckless is if you didn't do your ABC bike check beforehand, if you're not wearing a helmet, and perhaps there's an aggressive bear in the area, right? Like that would all be that's far beyond what is reasonable. That takes riding your bike from a risky activity to a completely reckless one. Similar, if you're going out kayaking, that's a risky activity. It turns into a reckless activity if you're not wearing verified safety gear. So we have a lot of training that goes into how to support risky play at our program. It's a several hour training that I've put together for my staff because it is so important for our kids. It's very important for adults as well. And so the way we play and the way we engage in risky play is always present across our lifespan. It just kind of changes shape as we grow and develop. But I would rather have kids learning to manage their risk and assess their risk, trust their intuition in these lower stake kind of situations when they're 7 or 8 years old, rather than when they're 16, maybe out the road at a party where the stakes are higher. So
0: and
3: that's kind of my big thing. It's like we're long gaming the kids the whole time.
0: Right. And that anticipated one of my questions, which is why is the risk important, right? Like why not just have unstructured play outdoors that isn't risky? Adam, do you want to answer that?
1: Well, risk is how you learn. You know, outdoor play and the playground is where we practice and learn and develop social skills. You learn what's okay and what's acceptable and what's not. And students work that out. Children work that out themselves. And it's how you become functional adults. And so I think we're losing a lot of that. I think kids growing up on screens and on online platforms don't have the consequences for their actions and don't have that same learning process that they do when they're outdoors and unsupervised and taking some risks and finding the consequences out for those risks. That's part of human development that I think is essential. Jonathan Haidt, his book, The Anxious Generation, is really an amazing read. And Jonathan Haidt says this thing that just hit me so hard, it just drove things home for me. He says, we are overprotecting our children in the real world, so to speak. I don't like that term, but in the real world. And we are vastly underprotecting our children online. So, you know, public education was sold this bill of goods about 20 years ago. I was a part of this. And like everyone else thought, oh, this is great. You know, like we need to put iPads and then Chromebooks in every child's hand. And it's just going to make them, you know, and there's no data that says an iPad in a kid's hand increases or impacts learning in a positive way. None that I've seen. No viable data. Yet we have seen after 20 years, this is our generation's cigarettes. It really is. It's the, oh, it's safe and it's healthy. And then like the data comes down the line and says, ah, actually, it kills you. Technology is killing our kids. It's killing their ability to interact with the real world and with each other and to experience life and develop those skills. Jonathan Haidt lays out all the data on the detrimental effects, mental health of technology and of social media. And so, you know, I just, that part stuck with me. We're overprotecting them in the real world and underprotecting them online. And this isn't the show to get into the hazards of online, I know, but the real world piece, like, let your kids play without looking over their shoulders. Let them, you know, let them, like she talked about, let them ride their bike down a gravel road. Let them explore the park and climb trees and let them fight with their friends down the street a little bit. Let them experience these things and work these things out and take these risks and learn, rather than sheltering them and trying to keep them from those experiences, which then, you know, often results in more screen time, which is more dangerous. It's far more dangerous. You know, there's a myth that, you know, child predators are out there hunting kids in the streets with a van, right? Like, we were sold that in the 70s and 80s. You're going to get kidnapped. And, you know, in the instances, you know, I won't undersell how scary that is, but the instances of that happening are so rare. Yet child predators are stalking and, you know, getting at our children constantly online, constantly. And so, you know, we really need to flip our thinking in terms of risk and realize that the online world and the technology that we bought into, that we were sold by big companies, is our generation's cigarettes, and that our fears about children interacting in nature and with each other and in the real world are vastly overinflated. And so I really want to flip that risk idea.
0: Mm-hmm. And this is something I experienced as a parent of a kid in Kinderskog. My child came home. I don't remember how old kids have to be to start using pocket knives at Kinderskog, but she came home and she wanted to whittle, and I believe she was six. And I was like, are you serious? And then I bought her a pocket knife, and she had been taught so thoroughly how to use that knife safely that I was able to let her go out on the porch and whittle. You know, I kept an eye on her, but she knew all the rules. And so I want to hear a little bit. We're going to have to take a break very soon, but I want to hear a little bit, Katie, about what role rules play in risky play. You know, I know there's also the tree climbing rule where you only climb to double your height and you have to have a plan to get down and you're not allowed to wear a backpack and nobody else can be in the tree. But sometimes as a parent, you look up and you're like, my goodness, my child is very high in that tree, even if it's double their height.
3: I have to admit, the twice your height is a totally random thing that I just blame on the insurance company. You know, we do have some really interesting rules for programs. So the expectation of our program is that we're going to have a safe environment. We're going to look after one another. We're going to be respectful to one another and to the environment that we're in and to nature. But we have very specific rules for how we can keep things risky and not reckless. We have a whole staff training on this as well, on all of the different kinds of specialized activities that kids participate in. I have risk assessment and management plans written for about 45 different activities that all get reviewed by my risk assessment planning team for outdoor recreation, my Raptors. And it's like a diverse group committee of different professionals that review all of our ramps and say, yeah, this is great, or hey, have you considered these other ideas to keep things as safe as necessary, never as safe as possible? And so we do have really interesting rules, but we try really hard to keep them, utilize consistent language. And so like for the pocket knives, for example, we always have three questions. What are you planning to make? We're not gonna just sharpen sticks to make sharpened sticks. What's your plan for keeping yourself and others safe? Which should include something like, well, I'm going to sit over here. I'm going to stay on the picnic blanket. If anyone comes by, I'll remind them that I'm using my knife and I'll set it down until they've passed by. And then our other question is, what are you going to do if you get stuck? Because we want kids thinking about the potential that this isn't going to go the way they want it to go. And here they have an implement of doom in their hands. And so we want them to be already thinking of, if this isn't going the way I want it to go, I need a plan for regulating myself, which will involve setting that knife down first, rather than getting frustrated and doing something that turns into a reckless activity. And so mentors ask those three questions every single time they use a knife. So the kids just hear it over and over and over again, which is great. It helps keep programs safer. And then we have other rules. If you're in the water at your knee, you're in a PFD. It doesn't matter where we are. That's the rule. That goes for mentors as well. Doesn't take much water to create a disaster. It helps that the rule rhymes. Kids remember it. We also have kids who have been in program for so long that they know our rules, and we teach the group that safety is a group project. If someone reminds you of a rule, hey, you're at your knee, you need to be in a PFD, your reaction should be, oh my gosh, thank you for that reminder. Thank you for holding me accountable. Thank you for helping to keep me safe. Rather than this kind of defensive, like, nuh-uh, or I'm fine, I don't need that. But there's that like accountability piece to it, because safety is a group project, takes all of us. So that's kind of how we're setting up this environment for learning and keeping expectations and rules as consistent and clear as possible and not wavering from them.
0: Okay. And we need to take a second break. I want to hear a little bit more about the difference between warning kids about risk and danger and coaching them, which you got into a little bit there. And then I want to talk about how you've seen kids change when we come back. But first, reminding folks that this is a live call-in show. Feel free to email us. The email, I do not have it. Oh, here it is. It is line1@alaskapublic.org. Our phone number, 1-888-353-5752. That's 1-888-353-5752. Or in Anchorage, 907-550-8433. 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
0: Welcome back to Line 1. I'm your host, Hannah Floor. And today on the show, we're talking about the ways that spending time in nature affects kids. We have three guests, Kayana Till Rodriguez, co-founder of Kajuk Vena, Katie Holmland, co-founder of Kinderskog and other outdoor youth programs, and Adam McCulkey, principal of Stream Academy here in Anchorage. And we'd love to hear your thoughts. How do you spend time with your kids outdoors? Did unstructured outdoor time play a big role in your life growing up? And how do safety concerns factor into your parenting? You can call us at 1-888-353-5752 or 907-550-8433. And we were talking before the break about risk and having a plan and gauging that risk and recklessness. I want to talk a little bit about the difference between warning and coaching. I know that myself as a parent, many parents, you see a kid in a tree, you see a kid, you know, fill in the blank, standing on top of a large rock, and it's really hard not to say, be careful, which I understand does very little. What do you mean when you say coaching, not warning, Katie?
3: So part of our risk philosophy at Kinderskog and the other youth programs is that we want youth to be active partners in the risk management process. So that involves taking the time when you can. There are certain times where you have to just be like, hey, get out of the road, there's a car coming. But when we have the time, engaging in those conversations about risk, weighing different choices and allowing them the opportunity to practice their critical thinking skills, kids are actually really smart. They're wildly capable. Let them think through things and also develop that skill of planning ahead. Okay, you want to go muskeg jumping. Do you have a change of clothes? Do you have plans tonight where you're going to have to be sure you have time to even shower all the mud off of you? Like thinking through those choices beforehand rather than just jumping without thinking about the consequences. So we really do have a shared approach. Participants learn to embrace different healthy challenges. They take responsibility for their own decisions, and that helps them grow their confidence. And so we try really hard to reframe our own worries. I like to say it's like the pretending you have glue in your pockets, like respond rather than react. Like you don't have to rush over super quickly all of the time, whether that's physically or with your words. And rather than like the, oh my gosh, be careful, which is like a gut reaction that people have sometimes, just like pause for a minute, give it 6 seconds, give it 11 seconds. Like, what are you actually worried about? We don't need to always be projecting our fears onto kids. And so instead, maybe you'll say, hey, how does your body feel up there? And like, give them that opportunity to check in with their own selves. And then you can coach them from there. If their body is feeling really nervous, or maybe you see them physically shaking, and you can point that out to them in a way that's really supportive and helps them think of their next step. I really love the question, have you done this activity before? Tell me about that experience. Because sometimes they're like, nope, never rock climbed before. It's like, okay, well, let's like backpedal a little bit here. Let's talk about what might happen and how we're going to mitigate some of those unexpected or unintended consequences. When climbing trees, it's always like, hey, do you have a plan for coming back down? Like, let's hear it. Questions like, is there a different way you could maybe do this rather than just saying no? I really hate just saying no to kids. But maybe there's a different way we can engage in that activity or still meet those sensory needs, but trying really hard to have them take the ownership over it. Mm-hmm. Is really important.
0: Okay. Kiana, you were talking about seeing kids change in just the 5 days there at camp. Mm-hmm. I want to know more about that. What changes do you see? Can you talk about a little bit about that?
2: The biggest thing I see is the growth in confidence and a sense of feeling empowered, like especially when they learn a new skill that they can go home and teach other kids or their family and just the confidence to share, to speak up. And then also the kids that maybe speak up a little more, their ability to become more aware of themselves and giving the chance for kids that maybe are a little more shy to talk. So those are the biggest transformations I've seen.
0: It really strikes me all three of you have talked about so much, a lot of social aspects of being outdoors. And I don't know that we really think about social skills and emotional intelligence as connecting with the outdoors. That's certainly not one of the first things I think about when I think about having a kid outside. Why do you think those social skills really blossom in an outdoor setting?
2: I think there's a lot more emotional regulation when they're fully immersed. They're able to process, like everyone's able to process their feelings and have a sense of clarity and awareness and a connection to everything around them.
0: Because they are not sort of pushing everything down and forcing themselves to stay, to follow the rules.
2: Yeah, they're not being, there's some structure, but they're not being like told what to do, when to do. Like there's certain expectations, but there's also like room for freedom and exploration.
0: Mm-hmm. Adam, how have you seen kids change in that environment?
1: I really liked listening to what Kiana and Katie said. Kiana talked about something that's, I think, really important to me, which is that human beings will rise to the level of your expectations. and come out of their shell and surprise you and really blossom. And I love that your program does that, Kayana, that those students are trusted and they build that efficacy and that sense of pride and then turn around and exhibit that because they had a higher level of trust, because they were empowered by adults. And that goes really closely with what Katie said about, you know, trying not to just say no to kids and empower them. You know, I believe in you and I trust you is a powerful statement, not just for kids, but for adults. Like, I trust you. I believe in you. I you know, I have to let go of some things with teachers and tell them the same thing, because we're taking risks and doing things that public education doesn't always allow and that, you know, ultimately could, you know, backfire if things went wrong. But I trust my teachers and they do an amazing job. I don't have to look over their shoulder. I know that they're doing the same things Katie described with kids, you know, really setting those parameters and clear guidelines and taking risks safely. And I also really liked that everything, what I heard when I was listening to Katie, everything she framed, everything she said could be boiled down to another thing that's really important to me, which is asking questions instead of giving directions. Mm-hmm. If there's anything I've learned in, you know, 21, 22 years of being an administrator, it's that people don't listen to your directions. And teachers know this too. Like, if you tell somebody what to do or you tell them no, that's really ineffective with human beings. It is a very ineffective way to lead. And everything Katie said was framed as questions and asking questions, yeah. You know, and giving those options. Like, what do you think might happen if you do that? And how might you try that differently? And what might be the risks involved? And so that simple reframing with kids of asking them, empowering them, I trust you, I believe in you, and let me ask you a couple questions to prompt your own thinking, I think is just such a empowering and powerful approach for kids.
0: Yeah. So I wanted to talk, I had so many topics that we're not going to be able to cover today. I wanted to talk about why there aren't more of these programs and talk about accessibility and making sure as many kids are able to get into the programs as possible, but we're not going to be able to cover those. But related to that, if you are a parent where there isn't a program like this available or you're not able to participate in that program, I'm curious what your thoughts are in terms of what families can do to promote more outdoor time in general, more of that unstructured time. You know, is it helpful to hike together or to send your kid out to the backyard? What role does that play?
1: Yeah, absolutely. Just for parents to find more of those opportunities. And I know that can be hard. Again, I talked about serving underserved communities. And I know Kayana's program serves, you know, youth in villages that may not have those opportunities as well. So that can be really hard to get at. There are some things systemically we have to take responsibility in terms of offering. What I've found, which is really cool, is there are these pockets of homeschool or like forest school families all over Anchorage. There's these little unofficial cohorts and groups that are doing this, that are coordinating themselves on Facebook or whatever, or just in their neighborhoods and banding together to offer these opportunities. I'd like to, at some point, have the capacity to try to unite and coordinate these groups and get more of that out there. It is really hard to get at, and especially for underserved communities. I think the more we can do to promote it and do things like this and just share these opportunities, especially in you know, underserved communities, I think it's just super important.
0: Mm-hmm. Katie, what would you say to families who aren't able to get into the programs but want to spend more time and get some of those benefits of outdoor play for their kids?
3: Unfortunately, there's a lot of barriers at times to being outdoors. But know that there are ways to break those barriers down, especially living here in Southeast Alaska. We live in the rainforest. Gear is expensive, but it's also necessary. But trying to tap into resources to borrow gear, there's gear lending libraries all over the state, both for like gear you wear and gear you use, right? You can rent skis and bikes and all the cool stuff. But trying to just get out, go for hikes, go fishing, use that, let them philosophy. I think one of the really cool things about outdoor activities when you're doing them with other people as well is the number of different side-by-side activities that you can do with someone. And this is how we tap into the social part of outdoor programming as well, the benefits, because kids and people open up when they don't have to look you right in the face. And so if you're standing on the shore fishing, boy, you can learn so much about your kid just out there fly fishing, casting a line. Tell me about your day. Open up. Like, you don't even have to ask hard questions. They will open up to you. Some of the most meaningful conversations and connections and relationship building I've gotten to do are just on the walk going to the place we're going, because it's way less intimidating. And like, what a gift as a parent or a guardian to know that you can just go and like watch the ducks down at the local park, sit beside your kid and have a, like a really meaningful conversation that doesn't feel super scary. Mm-hmm. I think that's my thing. Just get out. Just go do it. Don't let things stop you.
0: Kayana, what if you have a kid who is not super excited to get outside?
2: Do you
0: force them? Even if they're not on their screen, say they're just like sitting on the couch petting the cat and you want them to go outside.
2: Force doesn't work. Force doesn't work. I try to redirect, give kids the opportunity to maybe see the fun in mm-hmm. the activity. And
0: it sounds like we are reaching the end of our show. That is our out cue music. Thank you both so much for being here. Katie, thanks for joining us on the phone. And I hear that we have a bunch of Scoggies. Those are your Kinder Scog kids listening in on their safety radio out in the woods right now. So hello, Scoggies. Thanks for joining us today. And you can find more information on this and previous programs on our website at alaskapublic.org. 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
7: It's a weather forecast here for the Lower Keokuk and Middle Yukon Valleys. For tonight, a 50% chance of showering with a cloudy sky and a low 45 to 50 degrees. A showers likely situation tomorrow with a high in the upper 50s, mid-40s Thursday night, and more rain Friday. What do you know? With a high

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1: Hey everybody, this is Dave Smith, host of Ozark Highlands Radio. Welcome to our show. This week we have an extra special show for you. We'll be profiling Stone County, Arkansas's most famous native son, singer and prolific songwriter Jimmy Driftwood, with a lot of songs and stories from Arkansas's folk icon. Our sound engineer, Mark Jones, has found a recording of Jimmy Driftwood playing a tune on a hickory leaf. Also on this show, we'll hear from folklorist Brooks Blevins on the history of the Ozark Folk Center and its founder, Jimmy Driftwood. All that and more this week on Ozark Highlands Radio. Folk singer and songwriter Jimmy Driftwood was adept on most of the stringed instruments commonly played in the Ozarks. His father, Neil Morris, was a local singer, and Jimmy learned to play the guitar at a young age on his grandfather's homemade instrument. Driftwood noted that its neck was made from a fence rail, its sides from an old ox yoke, and the head and bottom from the headboard of his grandmother's bed. This homemade instrument produced a pleasant, distinctive, resonant sound. Jimmy Driftwood was born James Corbett Morris in the Richwoods community south of Mountain View, Arkansas, on June 20, 1907. Driftwood helped establish the Ozark Folk Center to preserve Ozark Mountain culture. The Folk Center was later absorbed into the Arkansas State Park system and remains a popular tourist destination, as well as the home of Ozark Highlands Radio. We're really lucky to have these old recordings of Jimmy, not only his songs, but his stories as well.
2: I want to do a little of a song that you might like. As a school teacher, I was always using songs, taking my guitar to school and using songs to help teach whatever class I might be teaching. And I like to use the old songs that I'd learned from the fathers and mothers, and especially the British ballads and early American folk songs. They're really great to use in class. But if I couldn't find a song to fit the occasion, why, sometimes I would, what I call, make up a song. And I would tell folks that I was doing this just to try to kind of help the kids remember a little more. So I think I'll do you a song now that I wrote for that reason and nothing else. Well, in 1814 we took a little trip along with Colonel Jackson down the mighty Mississippi.

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So we grabbed alligator and we fought another round. We filled his head with cannonballs and powdered his behind. And when we touched the powder off, the gator lost his mind. We'll march back home, but we'll never be content till we make old Hickory the people's president. And every time we think about the bacon and the beans, think about the fun we had way down in New Orleans. We fired our guns and the British kept a-coming. There wasn't nigh as many as there was a while ago. Fired but the moon and they began to run.

0: Thank you so much.
1: Driftwood attended John Brown College in Northwest Arkansas and later received a degree in education from Arkansas State Teachers College. He started writing songs during his teaching career to teach his students history. During the 1920s and 30s, Driftwood left Arkansas, eventually hitchhiking through the southwestern United States. In Arizona, he entered and won a local song contest. In 1936, Driftwood married Cleta Johnson, who was one of his former students, and returned to Arkansas to raise a family and resume his teaching career. During this period of his life, he wrote hundreds of songs, but didn't pursue a music career seriously.
0: I want to sing you another song that you might like to help me on. And it's one of the early songs of this area. It's about a dog, and the dog's name's Lee, old Lee. And there's a little chorus in it that you might like to learn to sing. And you'll notice I don't say here, Lee. I say here. Here, here, here. That's the way a fellow in this part of the country called his dog. Now, for his kids, he says here. Here, here. But for the dog, here, here. And you know the dogs never do get mixed up when he's calling the kids. Now, the little chorus goes like this. Come on, Lee, here, here, here, here. Come on, Lee, the best old dog that ever did bark up a sycamore tree. Try it. Come on, Lee, here, here, here, here. Come on, Lee, the best old dog that ever did bark up a sycamore tree.

a sycamore tree. The best I ever heard old Lee called in my life, I sung this one time at the agricultural school in Bangkok, Thailand. And those old boys that I didn't think had voices, how they sung that song. Now I may have forgotten the song. Well, he was doing all right. He didn't hanker to prowl. Till one dark night, he heard a bitch wolf howl. She howls so lonesome, she howls so sweet.

0: a sycamore tree. Thank you for helping me on that. My goodness.
1: In the 1950s, James Morris changed his name to Jimmy Driftwood, both publicly and legally. In 1957, a Nashville, Tennessee song publisher signed Jimmy to his first record deal. Driftwood's first album, Newly Discovered Early American Folk Songs, received good reviews but didn't sell particularly well. The Battle of New Orleans was included on the album, but it didn't conform to the radio standards of the time because of the words hell and damn in the lyrics. Driftwood was asked to make a shorter, censored version of the song for a live radio performance. Singer Johnny Horton, after hearing the song, contacted Driftwood and told him that he wished to record his own version. Horton's version of the song went to the top of both the country and pop charts in the summer of 1959. Driftwood left Arkansas for Nashville and became popular with his appearances on the Grand Ole Opry and programs including Ozark Jubilee and the Louisiana Hayride. He was invited to sing for Soviet Premier Nikita Khrushchev as an example of traditional American music during the leader's visit to the United States. He became a member of the Opry in the 1950s.
0: All right. Now, I think I'd like for the crowd to join with me in an old song. And I'm going to tell the class a lot about more about this song when we talk about Arkansas songs a little later on. This is a song, and I'll briefly tell you. I used to think this was a superstition. There's a lot of people that believe that if you have a leg cut off or an arm cut off, and you put it in the grave, bury it, and the man's still alive, and it's in the grave crooked, that it'll hurt, and the man will feel the pain. And I will tell you that I have helped to dig up a man's arm who had an arm off, and he said, I'll tell you, my arm's in the grave crooked, and it's killing me. And I went out to help dig it up. And we put a big old rock on it, try to keep it straightened out. And when we got back, he said his arm quit hurting. It's a funny thing, but it actually did happen. And I always thought it was superstition until I was talking to a famous Chinese doctor. And he said, well, it's not superstition. There might be something to it, so I don't know. This is called Straighten Out My Leg, and the old man that sung it didn't say leg, he said lag. So let's just all say lag. And it's called Straighten Out My Leg. The chorus goes like this, and you help me, man. Straighten out.

0: I'll now tell you a little story about that. Very quickly, I'm going to tell you a true story, and they're good in a folklore class. Years ago, there was a deputy United States Marshal lived here, close to here, named Joe Dotson. It's before I was born, but I've heard my grandfather talk about it a lot. And his brother was made whiskey. Now, across the mountains, 40 or 50 miles, there was a man by the name of Bruce. That was his last name, who made whiskey. And he was making the whiskey for the State House in Little Rock. He had a good trade. Now, the boys around here wanted that trade. So the Deputy United States Marshal sent old man Bruce word, said, if you don't quit making whiskey, I'm going to have to come over and get you. He sent the marshal back, when you get your brother and stop him, come and see me. See? That made the deputy marshal very mad, and he took a wagon, and he left this part of the country, and he picked up a fellow by the name of Renfro and Alco to go with him. Uncle Cy Lawrence, who just went along because he said, I can keep trouble down. He lived at Timbo, and he didn't take any gun. He said, I can keep any trouble down. He went along. They went to Snowball, Arkansas, and spent the night, and there old Captain Taylor lived, United States Marshal. This is a true story now. And they planned that night how they'd go. But somebody rode across the mountain on a mule and let the old man Bruce know that they was coming the next day. And when they got out the next day, I'm making this short now, inside of the still, old Uncle Cy Lawrence, without a gun, started walking up towards the still. And when he got so close, old man Bruce said, now, Cy, don't come any closer. Uncle Cy said, I've come up to keep down trouble and kept walking. He said, Cy, if you come any closer, I'll shoot your right arm off. He took another step and he shot his right arm off. It dangled. When it was over, they brought Captain Taylor back to Snowball and buried him. They brought Joe Dotson back here and buried him. They cut Uncle Cy's arm on off and buried it in the graveyard at Timbo, and Uncle Cy is buried at Okemah, Oklahoma. Now, there was a big old man, Bruce, hid out in the hills. They got a big reward out for him, terrible big reward out for him, and it got bigger and bigger because people put in money. They wanted this man caught. Finally, his son turned him in, got the reward. That gave him plenty of money to fight the case with, and they gave him a year in the penitentiary, and 6 months he is out making whiskey for the State House again.
1: After Johnny Horton's success with the Battle of New Orleans, Driftwood performed at Carnegie Hall and at major American folk music festivals before returning home to Timbo, Arkansas in 1962. During his recording career, Driftwood also won Grammy Awards for the albums Wilderness Road and Songs of Billy Yank and Johnny Reb, and for the song Tennessee Stud. Driftwood's songs were recorded by Eddie Arnold, Johnny Cash, Hawkshaw Hawkins, Homer and Jethro, Odetta, Doc Watson, and others. In 1958, Driftwood appeared as a guest challenger on the television game show To Tell the Truth. I hope you're enjoying our program on Stone County native son Jimmy Driftwood. We'll hear more of his songs later in the show, but we'll take a short break now, after which it'll be time to head down to the vault for a visit with my buddy Mark Jones. This is Ozark Highlands Radio.

0: Welcome back to Ozark Highlands Radio. It's come that time in the week where I like to go down into the vault and visit my buddy Mark Jones, who takes care and keeps track of all the recordings of our music we've made over the years here. Let's go down and see him. Hey, Mark, good to see you.
1: Good to see you, Dave. I've been looking for you.
0: Yeah. Well, you know, I've been thinking about some things. This is a land of music right here in North Arkansas where we live. And there's a lot of different musical instruments. Of course, we always hear the, you know, the guitar and the banjo and the fiddle, the dulcimer, the auto harp. But there's some unusual instruments around as well, like the pickin' bow or the mouth bow and the fiddlesticks, let's say. What have you got down here that's like the most unusual thing in your recording archive?
1: Well, a friend of mine, when he was little, he played a pewter waiter. A tray that was made out of pewter, and he played rhythm, and he went on to be a great rhythm guitar player. Uh-huh. But he started out on a pewter waiter. And, you know, I run across the other day, and you will like this, a fella that's known for a lot of his songwriting ability and all that, and a gentleman that was here at the very beginning. But he played a hickory leaf.
0: A hickory leaf.
1: Right off a hickory tree. And I've seen him walk over and pick the leaf off the tree and stick it in his mouth and take off and get some of the wildest sounds out of it. But here's a recording of Jimmy Driftwood playing guitar and a hickory leaf.
0: Well, this I've got to hear.
2: You know, I'd like to, before I sing a song, I'd like to do a very old thing. I tell you, I hope you'll all come out to my house sometime. I really mean this. Come out and have a cup of coffee or a Pepsi or sit and talk a while. And I like to play you a tune on a hickory leaf.

0: Okay.
1: Well, who ever would have thought, Mark, that you could get a sound like that out of a hickory leaf?
2: I know. I'm not sure how he did it, because he had both hands playing guitar and just he had the leaf in his mouth, but he sure made some music out of it.
1: You know, I'm going to have to try that next summer when the leaves are on the trees. There's a lot of hickories at my place, but I don't look forward to it because I don't think they taste very good.
2: I bet they don't.
1: Well, that was a great recording, Mark, of Jimmy Driftwood playing the hickory leaf. Do you know what tune that was?
2: I really don't. It's kind of a medley of stuff, and knowing Jimmy, it's probably just whatever came into his head at the time.
1: He was probably making it up as he went along.
2: Probably so.
1: By the way, while I've got you here, you know, this week's show is on Jimmy Driftwood, and you knew Jimmy Driftwood, didn't you?
2: I sure did, Dave, and I enjoyed Jimmy a lot. I would come here with Mom and Dad, who was Grandpa and Ramona Jones. They were big friends with Jimmy. Actually, I came down here in 1973, took a folklore class from him and Bess Wolfe. And one of the songs that I remember him doing, and I really liked it, was Barney McCoy.
1: Well, let's listen to a little bit of that.
3: This first song is an old song called Barney McCoy. My mom and dad used to do it together, and dad would sing his verse and she'd sing hers. So I'll try to change my voice enough tonight that you can tell which is the man and which is the woman.

0: Now, thank you.
1: You know, Mark, everybody knew Jimmy Driftwood around here, and you always could tell Jimmy because he was always wearing a red flannel shirt and black pants. You remember that?
2: That's true. And all through my childhood, that's all I ever saw him in. In fact, I only thought he had one red shirt. But one time I come down here with Dad and Mom. We were out at his house, and I was going down the hall to the bathroom, and I looked, and there was a closet there, and it was full of red shirts and black pants. So he had more than one outfit.
1: Well, that's good to know.
0: You know, I think tonight I'll do something different to what I've done ever. I think one thing that I'll sing the first song that I ever used in school. I was a school teacher for many, many years, and I hope none of you will hold that against me. Yeah. And I used songs in school all my life I did. And I, as far as I remember, I think this is the first one I ever used. I had some little kids that were having trouble pronouncing words. Their enunciation and pronunciation was both very bad. And I found out that this song really helped them. And then I've used it in a lot of places, all over the world. It's called Froggy Went A-Courtin', and you've heard the song Froggy Went A-Courtin'. He did right, uh-huh. That's the lazy man's way of singing the song, uh-huh. And that's not the way that they brought that thing out of the state of Georgia into this part of the country. And you might like to learn this little chorus. Now, there's a little silly rhyme goes in this, and this is what helps the kids. And you might like, I'm going to sing it real slow and see if you can learn it. Chemo, chymo, Captain Kiro, Bominishi, chymo, Selmanicka, Bominicka, Clatabona, Rink, Dumma, Clatabona, chymo. Now, there was many ways to do this silly rhyme. Some places they say some things, and some, I mean, different people sing it. See if you can get on to this.

time, oh. Now, you try it now. You stay with me on that one time. I used to, when I'd go and do a program at a university or anywhere, this is the first song I would do, and I'd say, now, I'm going to do this song, and I'd teach them this rhyme, and I'd have one of my albums. And I'd say, now, when the program is over, so anybody can come up and sing this rhyme, I'll give you this album. I don't mind telling you, it was a trick. They'd learn it, then we'd sing for an hour and a half, and I'd learn them, teach them some more songs, and when it was over, everybody had forgotten it. But twice in my life has somebody spoke up and said, I know that. And one was a girl who had polio in a wheelchair in the Philippines. This was something. She yelled, says, I know the song, and up she came. Okay, do that chorus one more time, then we'll sing the song. Chemo, chymo, Captain Kiro, Bominishi, chymo, Seminica, Bominica, Clatabona, Rink-dumma, Clatabona, chymo. Kids love this song. Well, and I also tell people when they say to me at a university, could you sing us a protest song? I say, well, here's one that was written in about way back 1600, or maybe before that. And it might have been a protest song, because if it was the poor people who got tired of the gaudy weddings of the rich and made up a song about a mouse and a frog getting married, maybe you could call that a protest song. I don't know many protest songs, and I'll tell you why. I'm not mad at anybody. Okay, well, a froggy wedding.

0: Okay.
1: Mark, as I recall, Jimmy had a collection of a lot of different crazy instruments, and he also used a lot of strange tunings that we don't hear much today.
2: That's true, Dave. Actually, he taught my mother an old fiddle tune called Gonna Go Hunting for the Buffalo, and it was in an E minor tuning.
1: You know, he had another tune that we've got a recording of that is in a kind of an odd minor tuning. It's called Little Betsy Brown. Let's listen to it.
2: All right.
3: Well, when you come out to my house, and I'm expecting you, you'll see a lot of guitars laying around on the tables, and they're all in different tunings. These are old folk tunings, some of them almost forgotten. Now, I don't think they will be forgotten, pray. And that pleases me to think that something that's almost lost, it's gone again. I promised a little boy, I've promised him a dozen times, I'd sing him this song. This is another one of the old tunings, and the old boy that sent me this. This is a banjo, actually, but it's a six-string banjo. They don't make them in this country. A boy who had gone to school to me found this in Bavaria and sent it to me during World War II.

Thanks, Mark. I'll tell you, that Mark Jones is a wealth of information. We're mighty lucky to have him around here. We're going to take a short break now, after which folklorist Brooks Blevins will give us some history of Jimmy Driftwood and the Ozark Folk Festival. 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

0: Welcome back to Ozark Highlands Radio. Dr. Brooks Blevins has taught at several Ozark colleges and universities. Here's Brooks now.
1: They came from everywhere, it seemed. From cities and farms, from Memphis and Little Rock, from hills and hollers, from St. Louis, even Chicago. Little Mountain View, Arkansas had never witnessed anything like it. An estimated 10,000 mountain music fans and others looking to see what all the fuss was about converged on this little town on the third weekend of April, 1963. They came to play or sing or simply to witness the first Arkansas Folk Festival. No one who gathered in the old high school gym those two spring evenings would ever forget it. Not because of Joan Baez or Bob Dylan or Peter, Paul, and Mary. They weren't there. If you hadn't spent time in Fox or Oni or 56 or Timbo, you didn't recognize the pickers and singers on the stage in this sleepy Ozark town back in the hills. But that was part of the charm. It was the height of America's folk movement, and here, on stage, were the very people who had inspired it. Real-life loggers and farmers and country school teachers and grandmas in calico dresses. They played fiddles and mandolins and guitars. They sang 300-year-old British ballads and 19th-century American minstrel songs. Some could barely muster the courage to come out from behind the curtain. Others relished the spotlight and almost had to be dragged off the stage. Behind it all was the only person in town that the visitors had ever heard of, Stone County's lone celebrity, Jimmy Driftwood. He was no stranger to the spotlight. If you're younger than, say, 60, chances are you've never heard of him. Born James Corbett Morris in the Richwoods community of Stone County, Arkansas, in 1907, he grew up in a musical family. Jim Morris spent the first half of his adult life as a teacher in the rural schools of the Ozarks, but writing songs and performing were his true passions. As his friend and mentor, folklorist John Quincy Wolfe Jr. put it, he lived in song. By the mid-1950s, he had begun performing at local venues under the name Jimmy Driftwood. On the advice of Wolfe and other friends, the country schoolteacher, now 50 years old, struck out for Nashville in the summer of 57 and came back home with a record contract. The song that had sealed the deal was the Battle of New Orleans, a story song set to the melody of an old fiddle tune called The 8th of January. Driftwood said he had crafted the lyrics some 20 years earlier to teach students in a one-room school about the War of 1812. The Battle of New Orleans was one of 12 tracks on Driftwood's first album, released in the fall of 58. His version became a minor cult sensation, but country star Johnny Horton's rendition went to the top of the country and pop charts in the spring of 1959, ranking as the top-selling record of the year and winning Driftwood a Grammy for Song of the Year. A number of other Driftwood songs became hits for Nashville stars, such as Eddie Arnold's version of the Tennessee Stud and Soldier's Joy by Hawkshaw Hawkins. Jimmy played the Grand Ole Opry, appeared on the Pat Boone Show, performed on stage at Carnegie Hall, all the while keeping one foot firmly planted on his cattle farm at Timbo, Arkansas. The light of his fame may have been fading by 1963, but he could draw a crowd in the hills of the Ozarks, and he had friends and contacts throughout the world of commercial country music. Hoping to pump a few dollars into the depressed local economy, the organizers of the Arkansas Folk Festival had asked Driftwood to put together a musical program that would accompany the festival's craft show in Dogwood Drive. Expecting him to use his Nashville connections to recruit a star attraction or two, the organizers were surprised when Driftwood announced that there would be no popular recording artists, only local musicians and singers. Despite the pessimism of town leaders and merchants, Driftwood was certain he knew what the public wanted, and he was enough of a ham that the idea of being the only famous person on stage must surely have appealed to him. Jimmy was right. The festival was a rousing success, and its fame grew in succeeding years. The festival's impact and Driftwood's influence played major roles in the creation of the Ozark Folk Center State Park, which opened its doors in 1973. Now, more than half a century after that first festival, with its fiddlers and singers whose memories stretched back to the 19th century, the Arkansas Folk Festival continues to bring thousands of music enthusiasts to Mountain View each April. Almost all the performers from those original shows are now gone, but the spirit of Jimmy Driftwood and his cast of woodcutters, hog farmers, and grannies lives on.
2: Everybody learn this chorus. It's a little easy thing. He's a

0: Back home in Arkansas, Driftwood became a folklorist, establishing the Rackensack Folklore Society, an association of local folk singers and musicians, and began performing at the local county fair in Mountain View. Driftwood became interested in promoting Arkansas folk music and the local folk performers he knew in the area. He invited members of the Mountain View community to perform at a festival of his own devising. This festival grew over the years and transformed into the annual Arkansas Folk Festival, which would attract more than 100,000 people.
1: It's true at my house. People come all the time. They come to the back door. They come in, whether they've ever been there or not. They know it's all right to come in my house. They come in and they make a cup of coffee if they want to. If they want to lay down on the couch and sleep, they do that. There's only one thing that they ever do that I wish they wouldn't do. Occasionally, some fella comes in and he picks a little, and he picks up on these guitars. And he says, "Well, I'll be darned, his guitar's out of tune. I'll tune Jim Driftwood's car." So he tunes them all. Every one of them up, he tunes them all up. Regular tuning, you know. When I come in, you know, he says, "Well, while I was fooling around here, I tuned all your guitars." I says, "That sure is kind of you. I got it, you know." You know, I say, "Have you had a cup of coffee?" You know, and I sometimes I feel like saying, "My, have you had any strychnine yet?" You know. Now, before this town was Mountain View, it was Riggsville, right close by. It was Riggsville. And that was a long time, of course, before I was born. This became a town in 1873. Stone County became a county in 1873. And that's 100 years ago. Had a centennial last week. But there was Riggsville. And then later, of course, it built up and right here, and it changed to Mountain View. Now, also, in old days here, the only way you could get through this country, even when I was a child, the only way you could get through this country was either walk, ride a horse or a mule, or ride in a wagon. There were some ox teams, too. That's the only way you could get through this country. There were no roads that you could drive a car over if anybody had one. And, of course, then nobody didn't. And it was hard for a wayfaring man to find a place to stay all night. I'm happy that my daddy would always keep anybody that came along, because I think that helped me. Now, I'm going to sing you a song about a fellow who was coming through the country and he couldn't find a place to stay all night. And finally an old man said, "Well, I'll tell you, son, if you want to go home with me and stay all night, it's all right, but we're awful crowded at my house, and you will have to sleep with the baby."

Said you could stay in my shaddy, oh, but you'll have to sleep with the baby, oh. When we got there, I was froze to death, and I didn't want to smell no baby's breath.

Driftwood became involved with environmental issues when the United States Army Corps of Engineers planned to dam the Buffalo River. He worked to defeat the plan, which ultimately resulted in the establishment of the Buffalo National River. Driftwood had a major role in preserving Blanchard Springs Caverns, which later came under management of the United States Forest Service. He recorded the song still heard in the orientation film in the Visitor's Center. Driftwood was appointed to direct the Arkansas Parks and Tourism Commission for his environmental efforts. He was also named to the advisory committee of the Kennedy Center for the Performing Arts in Washington, D.C. Due to his extensive knowledge of folk music, he was appointed as a musicologist for the National Geographic Society. During his later life, Driftwood enjoyed performing free concerts for high school and college students. He died of a heart attack on July 12, 1998, in Fayetteville, Arkansas, at the age of 91. Here's Jimmy Driftwood performing one of his humorous songs, The Mixed Up Family.

daughter, oh dear daughter, you'll have to find another. You cannot marry Billy Jones, for he is your half-brother. Well, this just broke the poor girl's heart, and they couldn't get her to go anywhere for a long, long time. But finally, her girlfriend got her to go to Sunday school one day, and she came back home about 6 months singing something like this. Father, oh dear father, I hope that you won't care. Tomorrow I will marry my lover, John O'Dare. Daughter, oh dear daughter, you'll have to find another. You cannot marry John O'Dare, for he is your half-brother. Well, if her heart was broken the first time, certainly she lost it entirely the second time, and she just swore that she'd never, never, never have anything else to do with men as long as she lived. But finally, her girlfriend came over to see her, and she said, I'll tell you now what let's do. Next Sunday morning, bright and early, she was from Scotland. Sunday morning, bright and early, let's get on our horses and ride across yonder high mountain. Way down in T'other Valley, where your pappy ain't never been. Well, they did, and this time in about a year, she came back singing something like this.

0: dear daughter, you'll have to find another. 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Every boy I love turns out to be my father's son. 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It ain't no sin, for you ain't no kin to your pappy anyhow.
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4: It's a weather forecast here for the Lower Keokuk and Middle Yukon Valleys. For tonight, a 50% chance of showering with a cloudy sky and a low 45 to 50 degrees. A showers likely situation tomorrow with a high in the upper 50s, mid-40s Thursday night, and more rain Friday, what do you know, with a high of 61 in Galena. Heading over to Tanana now, showers for you too at an 80% clip, even better chance for you with a low of 42 degrees. A high is tomorrow in the mid-60s, a slight break in the rain, but just letting up a little bit, setting you up for 80 to 90% into Friday out there in Tanana. Over to St. Mary's now, a 40% chance of rain for you tonight. The warning of gusting winds has gone away from your forecast with a low in the mid-40s, highs in the upper 50s tomorrow, and showers get high likely again by Thursday night, Friday out there on the Yukon Delta.

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Sunrise this morning was at 3:56 a.m. Sunset tonight will be at 11:54 p.m. That gives us 19 hours and 58 minutes of the sun above the horizon, a loss of 6 minutes and 33 seconds from yesterday. And we have a waxing crescent moon at 6% illumination. The full moon will be on July 29th.

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2: Good morning. It's Thursday, July 16th. Reporting for KUAC, I'm Shelby Herbert. A Two Rivers man is being held at Fairbanks Correctional Center on multiple charges related to alleged violent attacks on his ex-girlfriend. Alaska State Troopers arrested 31-year-old Brian Scott Hall last week on a warrant that listed 25 offenses that are based on the victim's accounts of attacks that occurred in early July. Hall faces various charges of misdemeanor and felony assault, including assault with children present, as well as charges of terroristic threatening, violating protective orders, and reckless endangerment. The victim described the attacks to a trooper who interviewed her after he responded to a July 8th car wreck on Chena Hot Springs Road. The victim said she and her four children were in the vehicle, along with her ex-husband, who was driving. She said Hall slammed into the back of the vehicle with his pickup and forced them off the road and into the ditch, where the car hit a tree. An affidavit filed by the trooper states that the victim said Hall had attacked her on July 4th at a local gathering and inflicted multiple injuries. Those injuries included bruises, cuts, swelling, and disorientation consistent with a concussion. The trooper said in an affidavit that Hall had been served a domestic violence protective order on July 2nd that required him to stay away from the victim. An anti-stalking directive issued last November ordered him to stay away from the victim's ex-husband and their children. Hall pleaded not guilty in his July 10th arraignment. The judge set his bail at $50,000 and scheduled a preliminary hearing for Monday. And a group of tribes in South Central Alaska partnered with a federal agency last month as part of an effort to advance agriculture and mariculture projects. Aliona Niden with the Alaska Desk has more.
3: The Chugach Regional Resource Commission is a nonprofit that represents seven tribes in the Chugach region: Chiniga, Nanwalik, Port Graham, Tetitlik, Valdez, Iyak in Cordova, and Ktuchuk in Seward. Last month, the consortium signed an agreement to establish the Chugach Region Tribal Conservation District. It's a partnership with the U.S. Department of Agriculture's Natural Resource Conservation Service, or NRCS. Carolyn Spencer is the environmental director for the tribal consortium.
4: Specifically for us, partnering with NRCS in this way helps us access funding for mariculture development as well as some of the agricultural streams that we're trying to work on.
3: Tribal conservation districts are entities across Alaska and the country created to manage natural resources on native lands with technical and financial assistance from the federal government. Jackie Craigle is the acting state tribal liaison for the program. She says these partnerships foster communication between tribes and help with work on specific projects.
5: For example, there's been a couple of culvert replacements to support fish passage and salmon habitat. We have different infrastructure opportunities for community gardens for food sovereignty, such as seasonal high tunnels, low tunnels, and then different irrigation systems.
3: The seven tribes in the Chugach Regional Resource Commission are spread out across Prince William Sound and the lower Cook Inlet areas. Spencer says the tribes already use innovative approaches when it comes to food sovereignty. For example, through a mariculture operation in Seward that cultivates shellfish and kelp.
4: A lot of our tribes have interest in hydroponics. They're already growing throughout the season. They want high tunnels. They want ways to access healthy food in their backyard without having to pay the shipping costs because they're so remote.
3: The tribes started to form the conservation district back in 2019, but the COVID-19 pandemic put a pause on the work. Now that the agreement is finalized and signed, one project Spencer says the partnership might make easier is high tunnel construction in Port Graham. That's a covered structure that traps solar heat for growing vegetables. She says the USDA team has experience with projects like this and can assess the land and fund the delivery of the tunnel.
4: And then it's up to the tribe to construct it as well as then operate it.
3: Spencer says the tribes hope the partnership will also help get resources from one community to another to assist with food production. She says that forming a conservation district will also help tribes collaborate with other communities that might be working on similar projects. The USDA's Natural Resource Conservation Service has faced challenges in the last year and a half with staff cuts and grant cancellations. But Craigle with the program says she doesn't have any concerns with their ability to provide technical or financial assistance. And Spencer says that for her consortium, the partnership would only provide a portion of the funding, and they have other avenues to bring their projects to life. In Anchorage, I am Alona Naiden.
2: An exhibition featuring the work of an indigenous artist from Sitka is referenced in a new 162-page White House report that alleges anti-white bias at the Smithsonian Institution. The report, titled Saving America's Story, was released on the 4th of July. In Sitka, Hope McKenney sat down with Nicholas Galanin to get his thoughts on the importance of his work while being targeted by the Trump administration.
6: Nicholas Galanin is carving away at a 25-foot totem pole in his Sitka studio.
7: Totem that'll be raised in Juneau, I believe, next year. And we've been working on it for about a year.
6: Galanin is a Tlingit Unangak artist and musician. His work has been featured all over the country.
7: You know, I come from a history of artists.
6: One of his pieces was included in a recent exhibit called The Shape of Power, Stories of Race and American Sculpture that wrapped up in Washington, D.C. last September. Galanin's piece is titled The Imaginary Indian. He describes it as a curio totem that you could find in a tourist shop that's covered in a floral wallpaper design.
7: The work kind of speaks towards erasure of our people, and it speaks towards wanting one aspect of our maybe our cultural production or like the quote-unquote consumption of our culture.
6: In addition to Galanin's piece, the exhibit included 81 other artworks created between 1792 and 2023 and examined the role of sculpture in understanding and constructing the concept of race in the United States. Last year, President Donald Trump issued an executive order targeting the exhibition, calling it divisive and race-centered. The order was followed by a report accusing the Smithsonian of promoting what it calls a politically biased interpretation of the nation's past. The report was released over the 4th of July weekend as Americans marked the 250th anniversary of the Declaration of Independence. Specifically, the White House takes issue with how the exhibit frames race as a social construct and highlights how societal systems have historically maintained privilege and disenfranchisement.
7: It's a testament to the fact that our voices have power and our work is important, and it's making an impact one way or another.
6: This isn't the first time Galanin says he's felt pushback around the specific exhibit. In September, he announced in a social media post that he would no longer participate in the Smithsonian Symposium because of government censorship.
7: I feel like they were pressured to not promote our work and conversation publicly.
6: Galanin says the administration's targeting of cultural institutions is part of a greater push to erase perspectives, experiences, and history. For example, a display at Sitka's Russian Bishop's House that references mistreatment of Alaska Natives by missionaries was flagged last year as part of Trump's demand that national park facilities remove improper ideology.
7: All the scientists spoke to was the systematic violence that the government perpetuated.
6: But Galanin says this isn't surprising.
7: Obviously, it's nothing new to our communities where we've had to, you know, fight for a voice and a place to tell our stories.
6: Galanin says the White House report could impact funding in the future and further the censorship of Native and other marginalized voices. He says everyone should be concerned by that. Reporting in Sitka, I'm Hope McKenney.
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The Fairbanks Concert Association is supported in part by a grant from the Alaska State Council on the Arts and the National Endowment for the Arts. Sunrise this morning was at 3:56 a.m. Sunset tonight is at 11:54 p.m. That gives us 19 hours and 58 minutes of the sun above the horizon, a loss of 6 minutes and 33 seconds from yesterday. And we currently have a waxing crescent moon at 6% illumination. The full moon will be on July 29th.

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2: Da-da-da-da. I know it's 7:19 right now on Thursday, July 16th. And the UConn Wireless this time is brought to you by Alaska Silver USA with Alaska Commercial Company, Ruby Trading Company with Galena Sports Authority, St. John Berkman Catholic Church, DeWild Air Service in Hooslia, UConn Jamboree Incorporated with Gorilla Fireworks, Crowley Fuels, and Frankson Services. Good to be with you this morning. It's 50.9 degrees out here in Galena, and the clouds are pretty thick up there right now, although it's not raining. It looks like Hooslia also reporting a gray sky at 50. We got clouds over Caltag at 45. It's Ruby, also cloudy and 50, and Tenina reporting overcast conditions and 53 degrees. Nalato as well, same story at 51. We got Koyukuk at 52 degrees and cloudy above them. We got Hughes threatening rain in 52, and Alakeket over there at 54 degrees in a similar story. We're looking at St. Mary's, overcast and 48 degrees this minute. We got mostly cloudy conditions reported in Fairbanks at 53, and down in Anchorage, it's also a cloudy day and 53 down there too. Clicking over to our UConn Wireless, where we have more disturbing news. I'm afraid the owl decoy has come up missing again at the City of Galena dump site in Newtown. Why would you do that? Please return it. Everyone would really appreciate that, especially over there at the City of Galena, because the Ravens are making a mess again. Want to thank one more time, even though he can't hear me, candidate for governor Jonathan Kreis Tompkins, coming into the KIYU studio for an interview. Nice to see a candidate coming out here in the West. And running the river, I imagine that trip is probably about done or nearly finished by now. And ended up in Marshall down there, and then flying off to Bethel, then back to town. Thanks to Jonathan for dropping in on us. Wright Air Service has a new number for Galena. For business in Galena, you call Wright at 907-474-0560. That is 474-0560. Pretty fun night last night with Pull Tabs. Hillary Evans over here dealing them to you. Pull Tabs at KIYU Studio once again tonight. It'll be 7 to 9 p.m. with Hillary this evening. Then it's bingo tomorrow night. Invite all your friends and family out to bingo, all right? We now have a 15-player minimum, so please come early. We open the doors at 6:30 over there at the Larson Charlie Community Hall. We have bingo rules and policies available at the UConn Wireless. Clickable there. It's all very official. Also, the Galena softball team will be selling dinner plates and baked goods during bingo on Friday. So save some room in your bellies and support the team in the process. So not only popcorn and hot coffee down there, but we'll have the Galena softball team serving up some serious meals and baked goods at bingo on Friday. We're going to hopefully have game time at 7 o'clock. With the new $550 progressive bingo, now at 53 numbers. Pull Tabs will be on site, doors at 6:30. Games at 7 o'clock. See you out there. The Hughes Memorial Potlatch schedule is posted. It's coming up in August 13th through the 15th. See what all they're doing out there and come on out if you feel like it. Culture Camp Day at Loudoun. That's coming up tomorrow. Now, that's very close. Parents, if you haven't signed up your young'uns, ages 9 and younger, to come on out and learn what to expect at Culture Camp when they're a little bit older. The Danakan Learning Games be out there. They'll be doing hot dogs and s'mores and outdoor safety, too, with the kids age 9 and younger. Sign them up today at 907-331-0347. Or it's email janessa.miller@loudontribe.com, you know. The Loudoun Tribe still expecting a shipment of sockeye salmon during this week. I heard a rumor that some fish did show up over there. You might want to check with them over there, tribal members. Get yourself a box of fish this year. The office notifying members when the shipments arrive for pickup. Stop on by and talk about it. Also, think about becoming our new artist around here at KIYU. I would love a local artist to design our next t-shirt and, general merchandise designs for our 40th anniversary membership drive this fall in October. I have to order that stuff pretty soon, so I'd love to hear from you now at 656-1488. Let's talk about that. Also, email me at wireless@kiyu.com for anything you need respective to our membership drive or the Yukon Wireless. Always good to let me know what you're doing. Send me your flyers. We'll pop them up right on here on the webpage and on the radio. I have the latest from the Alaska Department of Fish and Game talking about the Yukon River, you know. Oh, there's been a lot to say about that big river this year. The announcements are really piling up over there. And salmon summer fisheries announcement number 27 is up, and fall announcement number 3 is now posted this morning. And a new audio message to come at the conclusion of the wireless. I'll just let them handle it. The Edgar Nallner Health Center is handling your health care, and they'll help you right now at 888-753-9889. Visiting physicians in town, they have a substance abuse program. They have support programs of all kinds at Tanana Chiefs Conference. All you got to do is ask. Make the call, 888-753-9889, and call your local clinic today wherever you can hear me. I insist. Let them know what ails you. Feel better. You know it? The weatherization program still signing you up. 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And that ad is in the wrong place. I stuck it under job openings. I'm going to have to move that. The city of Galena is requesting sealed proposals for the supply and delivery of 50,000 gallons of number one diesel fuel and 5,000 gallons of unleaded gasoline. Got to be delivered this season and delivered by truck to city fuel tanks. Sealed proposals must be received by 4 p.m. on July 20th to the snail mail address provided. That's P.O. Box 149, Galena, 99741. I have your RFP documents for both contracts. The city of Galena at 656-1301. Under classifieds right now, a couple of motorcycles for sale at the Williams Place. A Kawasaki and a Honda and new bike tires for $30. And Frida let me know yesterday, I actually did forget to put it on the page, but she's looking for a new DVD player, a new used DVD player. If you got one to sell, Frida, give her a call at 656-7005. 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And it is burger night tonight and tomorrow night, as I understand it. Tomorrow, pizza and clam chowder day at Galena Coffee Shop. Let's take a look at our weather. It's 51 degrees here in Galena. Looking at a showers at a 70% chance and a high in the upper 50s. For tonight, a low of 48. See a high right around the 60 mark tomorrow and an 80% continued chance of rain here in Galena for Friday night as well. Hey, there's a moose in my driveway. Do they have the babies with her? No, it's just a single moose moseying on across. Let's get to Tanana. It's overcast and 53 right now. A high today of low 60s and mostly cloudy, 40% chance. That rises to 80% overnight tonight and for tomorrow, too, in Tanana. Overnight low of 46 and a high tomorrow in the mid-60s there in Tanana. Heading over to St. Mary's, 48 degrees and overcast. A high today in the mid-50s. I see a 40% chance of rain today, rise to 60 overnight tonight. A low in the mid-40 temperatures. A high tomorrow right around 60. It'll be a 40% chance heading into the weekend. And a chance will get better Saturday, Sunday out there to 80% out there. It's looking like rain for the foreseeable future. All of us out here in the West. Yeah, I see very little in the way of sunshine coming even next week. So we'll watch for it anyway. And watch for the moose. Don't walk into them. I'll talk to you later.
0: This is the Alaska Department of Fish and Game with a Yukon River subsistence fishing announcement, recorded Wednesday, July 15th. Fall season management has begun in the lower river and will transition to upriver districts based on historic fall chum salmon run timing. Preseason projections indicate that the run is likely to meet the lower end of the drainage-wise escapement goal. However, even with a run size within the escapement goal range of 300,000 to 600,000 fish, Canadian treaty goals are not anticipated to be met. Therefore, directed subsistence fishing for fall chum salmon in the main stem Yukon River is highly unlikely to occur. In District 2, including the communities of Mountain Village, Pitkus Point, St. Mary's, Pilot Station, and Marshall, subsistence fishing for fall chum and coho salmon is closed. Chinook, chum, and coho salmon must be released live immediately from selective gear types. Subsistence fishing with 4-inch or smaller mesh nets district-wide will be open on a weekly schedule from noon Thursdays to noon Sundays until further notice. Nets are restricted to 60 feet or less in length and must be operated as a set net near shore. Subsistence fishing for whitefish and other non-salmon with 6-inch gill nets is open in designated non-salmon areas off the main stem river only. Please see Fall Season Advisory Announcement Number 2 for the named list, GPS coordinates, and maps of these designated whitefish harvest areas. Nets are restricted to 60 feet or less in length, cannot block more than half the width of any waterway, and must be operated as a set net near shore. In District 3 and the Innoko River, including the communities of Russian Mission, Holy Cross, and Shagaluk, subsistence fishing for non-salmon is open with 4-inch or smaller mesh gill nets and selective gears including dip nets, beach seines, manned fish wheels, and hook and line gear. Summer chum, pink, and sockeye salmon may also be retained. Chinook salmon must be released alive from selective gears. Effective 12:01 a.m., Saturday, July 18th, subsistence fishing for fall chum and coho salmon will close. Chinook, chum, and coho salmon must be released alive immediately from selective gear types. Effective at 12:01 a.m., Saturday, July 18th, subsistence fishing with 4-inch or smaller mesh nets district-wide will be open on a weekly schedule from noon Thursdays to noon Sundays until further notice. Nets are restricted to 60 feet or less in length and must be operated as a set net near shore. Effective 12:01 a.m., Saturday, July 18th, subsistence fishing for whitefish and other non-salmon with 6-inch gill nets is open in designated non-salmon areas off the main stem river only. Please see the Fall Season Advisory Announcement Number 3 for the named list GPS coordinates. Effective at 12:01 a.m., Saturday, July 18th, subsistence fishing for whitefish and other non-salmon with 6-inch gill nets is open in designated non-salmon areas off the main stem river only. Please see Fall Season Advisory Announcement Number 3 for the named lists, GPS coordinates, and maps of these designated whitefish harvest areas. Nets are restricted to 60 feet or less in length, cannot block more than half the width of any waterway, and must be operated as a set net near shore. In districts 4A lower through 5C, including the communities of Grayling, Hanvik, Caltag, Nalato, Kayakuk, Galena, Ruby, Hooslia, Hughes, Allakaket, Alatna, Bettles, Wiseman, Coldfoot, Tanana, and Rampart, previously announced gillnet schedules remain in effect. For the most recent announcements for your area, please refer to Yukon River Salmon Summer Fishery Announcement Number 27. Announcements can be found on the ADFG website and on the Yukon River Fishing ADFG Facebook page. The subsistence fishing schedule is also available 24 hours per day by calling 1-866-479-7387. The Monic office is open Monday to Friday from 8 a.m. to 5 p.m. Please call 907-949-1320 during regular business hours if you have any questions. Please note that there is a federal special action in place and that federal closures align with this announcement. Contact Holly Carroll at 907-351-3029 for more information. Thank you for listening.
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6: black
7: woman to sit on the nation's top court stopped in interior Alaska as part of the University of Alaska Fairbanks' Summer Sessions program. KUAC's Patrick Gilchrist has more on the sights, sounds, and spectacle of the day.
8: A local jazz band played outside the venue as the line to get inside started to wrap around the building almost 2 hours before Jackson took the stage.
9: That I'm always inspired when I have an opportunity to see an African-American female of prominence.
8: Retired UAF Patty Center facilities manager Tyrone Burkhead stood near the front of that line. He says he came because he closely follows Jackson's opinions, and he says he wants to see her outlast some of the other justices.
9: She understands what civil rights is all about. It seems like at this particular time in society, our Supreme Court is kind of looking the opposite direction and kind of favoring the conservative, extreme conservative ideology.
8: According to a message sent to event attendees, people had claimed all the tickets, which were free, about 2 minutes after they went live last month. The message says the wait list hit 800 people within an hour. Burkhead was put on that wait list, despite hopping online to reserve a ticket the minute they became available. This week, he received an email saying a spot had opened up.
9: Yeah, I got it right here on my phone.
8: How did it feel when you saw that email come through?
9: Oh yeah, I was happy. I was really happy.
8: As people went inside, they encountered security at the UAF Fine Arts Complex much tighter than the average weekday. Attendees had to show their tickets and photo ID and pass through metal detectors put up in the lobby area before taking seats inside the concert hall. Bags were prohibited, and the measures limited personal items to phones, wallets, keys, and newly purchased copies of Jackson's memoir, Lovely One, which was being sold for $35 at a booth next to the venue. According to financial disclosures, as of last year, Jackson had earned about $4 million total in book deals since Penguin Random House published her memoir in 2024. She started off her Fairbanks appearance by reading from it, recounting the moment she took her constitutional and judicial oaths.
10: Only one generation after my mother and father had experienced the spirit-crushing effects of racial segregation in housing, schooling, and transportation while growing up in Florida, their daughter was standing on the threshold of history.
8: Hannon and Jackson discussed her life and her book for about 45 minutes before shifting to the other subject matter for about 10 minutes. Supreme Court staff screened questions submitted by the public prior to the event, according to UAF Summer Sessions Director Michelle Bartlett. She says that's also how things worked when Supreme Court Justice Sonia Sotomayor talked at UAF in 2016.
11: Because of the court and matters before the court, there's certain things that that they cannot discuss. They just can't. So people submitted, I think, well over 50 questions, and it was submitted to the court, and then they were vetted.
8: The roughly 55-minute conversation marked the 136th public appearance of current or retired Supreme Court justices so far this year, according to a tally maintained by nonpartisan watchdog group Fix the Court. The event ended suddenly when Bartlett approached the stage, saying court staff told her Jackson needed to attend to something. The summer sessions director addressed the audience afterward, saying she wasn't sure what had happened.
12: I have no idea what it is. And to all of you who came out, stood in line, whatever you did to make it in here tonight, I am ever so grateful and I apologize. But didn't we have a glorious
8: A Supreme Court spokesperson didn't respond to emailed questions seeking more information about why Jackson had to leave abruptly in time for this story. In Fairbanks, I'm Patrick Gilchrist.
7: Drones are used across industries like construction, real estate, and even news production. But in Western Alaska, their applications also dovetail with subsistence activities and search and rescue missions. Samantha Watson reports on how one community's training program is using local knowledge to take flight.
13: Along the old airport road in Quinnahawk, a patch of sky becomes a classroom. A dozen trainees from across rural Alaska grip walkie-talkies and control pads as they learn to fly the boxy aircraft that hover above.
14: Yeah, I'm doing this so I could count reindeer and, like, basically find reindeer.
13: 19-year-old Angelina Olrun is huddled over a drone controller. She surveys the area using the same thermal map she'll use to track reindeer as a herder in McCoryuk.
14: At first, when I came here, I thought it was going to be, like, pretty hard.
13: She says the training put on by Nalakuk, a tech solutions-based subsidiary of Quinnahawk's Village Corporation, has been approachable. Back home, it'll bring a new survey tool to the tradition of reindeer herding. Visiting archaeologists first put drones to wide use in Quinnahawk to survey the Nunahlak dig site. Today's training instructor, Sean Gleason, was one of them.
15: We're always trying to be really friendly and let people fly. And the more that we did that coming back every year and year, it was usually like the teenagers and the kids who would be back every year. They wanted to fly the drone.
13: Eventually, Gleason says, some of those teenagers turned into adults. Now they had a skill they could use in a career or help their community. Nunahlak has since opened its drone training to people from other rural areas whose trades could benefit from training in the village setting.
15: The village can be a place where there's a lot going on, there are planes above you, and we find that when we bring outside pilots in, even though they have the training, they're often overwhelmed by kind of the operational environment. And our Yupik and Alaska Native pilots tend to excel in those spaces.
13: Gleason says the program can give locals skills to fill jobs otherwise taken by outsiders. Back at the training site, Byron Petluska keeps his eyes on the group's drones. He's a Quinnahawk resident and will use drones to count fish in the nearby Kinnecktok River. The local count will be used to supplement salmon run data and inform the community's summer subsistence season. In Quinnahawk, drones have a place in some of the community's other homegrown operations, like the village's search and rescue team.
16: We get weekly calls for search and rescue. Weekly, sometimes three times a week. Sometimes every day.
13: He says drones have allowed the team of volunteers to locate missing or distressed community members sooner.
16: It locates people way faster. It keeps the team ready to go straight towards the person they're looking for.
13: He says it's been a big shift from even a decade ago when drones first started dotting the sky and town.
16: At first, people would just stare up there. Now they just wave. They're getting used to it already. We're in those days where nothing is almost surprising anymore.
13: But then, in the training, something surprising does happen. A bush plane dips down out of the sky, far faster and lower than anticipated. It bobs its wings playfully at the drone crew, as if to say a mischievous hello. The drone operators immediately bring their aircrafts in for a controlled landing after the close call.
17: Let's get everybody circled up.
13: Gleason gathers the students to debrief.
17: That's why if you're a local pilot, you're going to know your traffic patterns better than anybody who's outside.
13: It's a moment, Gleason says, that gets at the whole point of the training. Village airspaces are all unique, different from Anchorage or even Bethel. Each will have its own norms and surprises. And now with formal training and a license, the new drone pilots will have the skills to navigate whatever comes out of thin air. In Quinnahawk, I'm Samantha Watson.
7: And reporting in Fairbanks, I'm Shelby Herbert.

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1: Good morning to you. It's 51.6 degrees, and we're checking out a cloudy sky out here in Galena with a 60% chance of showering and a high of upper 50s. A low tonight in the upper 40s and a high tomorrow about 60, give or take, and it will be an 80% chance of rain falling. Let's see about Tanana, overcast and 54 degrees. It'll be a high today of 63 on you. It'll be a 40% chance of rain, which also rises overnight and into tomorrow of 80% with a high. Make that a low tonight of mid-40s and a high tomorrow of mid-60s. St. Mary's overcast and 47 right now, a high today in the mid-50 range. It'll be an increasing chance of rain for you, too. On the light side today, but not tonight. It'll be a low in the mid-40s and scattered rain for tomorrow. And a high in the upper 50s. Your chance of rain over the weekend rises significantly over there on the Yukon Delta. It's 8 o'clock, Thursday. Let's get on with it.

Now, Garth Brooks there for you, standing outside the fire. It's 8:04. Good to be with you this Thursday morning. My name is Dave Patty. Want to welcome the Fairbanks crowd to our broadcast here, as always, during the 8 o'clock hour. We will have news coming up from Alaska Public Media, including the Alaska Economic Report, coming your way here today. We have, looks like, 51.6 degrees here in Galena this morning. And it's a cloudy morning going on. We got a chance of rain in the air. Also in Hooslea, cloudy and 50 over there. Caltag, a similar situation in 45 degrees. We got Ruby sitting under the clouds at 50. Overcast in Tenino at 53 degrees. Nalato sporting the same type of sky in 51 degrees right now. It's 52 and cloudy in Keokuk. In Hughes, they're waiting on the rain at 53 degrees. And Allakaket as well at 55. Over there in St. Mary's, a little chillier at 47 degrees, but equally overcast. Fairbanks, mostly cloudy and 53 at the moment.

0: all excited now with Wilson Pickett here in the Land of a Thousand Dances right now. Just do it. Whenever you got going, better do it to it. So, good morning. Let's take a look at our precious right now and the price of gold. It is currently $4,017 even per ounce, down $60.90 this morning. The price of silver currently $56.90 an ounce, and that's down $1.65. Crude oil futures a little bit fluctuating today. It's currently $78.79 a barrel trading. That is officially down 33 cents at the moment, but it was up over 80 a little bit earlier this morning. And we have Tuesday's close for Alaska North Slope crude. It was $76.87 a barrel on Tuesday. That was up 19 cents. West Texas Intermediate closed at $79.34 a barrel, and that was up $1.20.
1: This is statewide news from Alaska Public Media. I'm Ava White. The latest campaign finance data in Alaska's U.S. Senate race show Democrat Mary Peltola has vastly outraised incumbent Republican Senator Dan Sullivan. Peltola reports raising more than $7 million since April 1st, while Sullivan raised over $3 million. For both, that figure reflects the candidate's campaign and other pots of money controlled by the candidate. Sullivan campaign spokesman Nate Adams expressed confidence.
2: Our campaign continues to raise the resources necessary to run and to win a Senate campaign. And that we've done that quarter over quarter. This last quarter was no different.
1: Because Alaska is considered a battleground state, which could decide which party controls the Senate, money is pouring into both campaigns from all over the country. Adams emphasizes the senator's cash on hand, more than $8 million in his campaign account, is more than Peltola has left.
2: She may be winning the fundraising battle, but she is very handily losing the effectiveness battle as it relates to spending her money.
1: Peltola's quarterly report had not posted by yesterday evening, but Peltola campaign spokesman Harry Child says it will show she has more than $6 million cash on hand. Child acknowledges that non-Alaskans contributed much of Peltola's haul, but he says her campaign resonates around the state.
3: We have a lot of grassroots momentum on the ground. We have a lot of volunteers signed up, more than 10,000 in Alaska to help Mary, and are receiving support from every borough. So feeling good.
1: Money does not necessarily reflect a candidate's popularity among voters. Sullivan won his last election despite finishing second in fundraising. Two teenagers died after Alaska State Troopers say their dirt bikes collided with each other.

0: From Alaska Public Media in Anchorage, I'm Ava White, and this is the Alaska Economic Report. In the last week, the price of Alaska North Slope crude increased from $70.02 per barrel to $76.87 per barrel. The price of West Texas Intermediate also rose from $70.44 per barrel to $79.34 per barrel. Across Alaska, 12 schools closed their doors this year, according to recent reporting by the Anchorage Daily News. This comes as districts across the state grapple with inflation, out-migration, and the rising popularity of homeschooling. State and district officials told ADN reporter Tim Rocky that families can expect to see more school closures in the years ahead without major demographic and funding changes. Tim, your reporting said more Alaska schools closed in May than any other year in the last 20. So how did we get here?
1: School closures happen for a number of reasons, and only recently are we seeing finances become the main reason. Since statehood, closures aren't uncommon in rural areas where just one or two families moving away can put that community below the 10-student state limit to have a public school. But more recently, we're seeing schools closed not due to a lack of students, but due to a lack of funding. 28 brick-and-mortar public schools closed in the last 3 years, primarily in large urban districts, and the 12 that closed this year are the most in a single year since 2003, according to the state's education department. Now, there's a variety of factors impacting district finances and forcing them to consider closing school buildings. People have been leaving the state for years in what's known as out-migration, especially in southeast Alaska. Students are leaving neighborhood public schools for choice programs, which can remove or reduce the per-student funding districts receive. Things generally cost more due to inflation, and lawmakers have passed just one meaningful permanent increase to the BSA since 2017. So these issues aren't necessarily new to school districts or to your listeners. Over the last decade, schools are gradually being asked to provide more options with less money to do so.
0: And that's exactly what the superintendent of the Matsubara School District told you, that schools are being asked to do more with less. But how does this look on the ground?
1: Simply put, costs have gone up in recent years, while state funding has not kept up with the inflation driving those increases. At the same time, out-migration and the choice options parents demand that districts provide are decreasing the amount of money schools get from the state.
0: How many students are migrating from brick-and-mortar neighborhood public schools to other options like, I don't know, homeschooling or correspondence schools? And then what impact does that have on district budgets?
1: The answer is a lot. About 23,000 Alaska students attended correspondence schools in 2025, which is about 19% of all public school students statewide. About 10,000 more students take correspondence courses than they did a decade ago. Those programs can be attractive to families for a variety of reasons. You know, they offer the flexibility for students to learn anywhere, anytime, and without having to leave their own home in many cases. But in the state's school funding formula, districts get 10% less money per correspondent student in their district than they would if those students stayed in the brick-and-mortar schools. Additionally, the most popular or most inexpensive correspondence option may not be provided by your local school district. So, for example, if a student here in Anchorage chose to take correspondence courses from, say, Galena, the Anchorage School District would then miss out entirely on state formula funding for that student.
0: So less students equals less money. And one of the biggest things that I've heard throughout this entire discourse is class sizes are growing. You and I are both products of Alaska's public school system. You were in Palmer. I was here in Anchorage. I can't remember any classes that had maybe more than 30 students in them. Why are class sizes going up?
1: So class size increases and school closures sort of go hand in hand. When district finance officials look at the least disruptive ways to cut their budgets in the face of these multi-million dollar deficits, they're typically landing on either school closures, which remove a few large salaries of administrators from the budget and, you know, the cost of keeping the building heated and lit, et cetera, or they can cut the salaries of many employees all at once. And when districts choose to cut staff, fewer teachers are available and class sizes get bigger.
0: And it sounds like we can expect more school closures in the coming years?
1: Well, according to the superintendents of the state's five largest school districts and the education commissioner, Dina Bishop, yes. What I heard in conversations for the story was that unless something changes with state funding, out-migration, or the way districts are funded for students attending choice schools, this problem will not solve itself. Districts are likely to continue to face massive budget deficits and grapple with the decisions of whether to close schools or cut staff to balance those budgets.
0: That was Anchorage Daily News reporter Tim Rocky. You can find his full story about school closures in Alaska at ADN.com. In Anchorage, I'm Ava White, and this is the Alaska Economic Report.
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Joe Diffie right there at 8:38. Let's get on with our weather forecast quickly. 52.3 degrees. We have a cloudy day ahead here in Galena with a fine chance of rain and a high in the upper 50s. Chance gets better overnight tonight and tomorrow, up to 80% by tomorrow night. We'll see an overnight low of upper 40s and a high tomorrow of 60, and the weekend's looking wet. Same story in Tanana, really. It's 54 degrees and overcast right now. Your chance of rain a bit lighter today, a high of 60 to 65, but it also rises overnight to 80%, a low in the mid-40s, and tomorrow, too, with a high in the mid-60s, and the weekend looking equally rainy. In St. Mary's, it's overcast and 47 degrees. Scattered rain, the story of your day today, and a high in the mid-50s. Night to night, too, with a low in the mid-40s. For tomorrow, a continued 40% chance and a high in the upper 50s. I see the weekend bringing 80% rain chances to St. Mary's. Over to Fairbanks, overcast and 53 this minute. That's supposed to break out and turn partly sunny for you today in Fairbanks with a high of mid-60s. Scattered rain returning tonight with a low in the upper 40s and hanging for tomorrow at a 30% clip with a high in the upper 60s. That's Fairbanks. Let's talk Nenana. Overcast and 53 right now. Gusty. Up to 17 miles an hour this minute. That should calm itself a little bit as it blows the clouds out of town and leaves you partly sunny today with a high in the mid-60s. Overnight tonight, lows in the upper 40s. And tomorrow, partly sunny in mid-60s with a chance of rain towards the end of the day that will hang for the night in Nenana. For Fort Yukon right now, I hear some fairly heavy rain falling off and on this morning at 52 degrees. You got a gusty wind of 16 miles an hour to go with that. A high today in the mid-60s. Your chance of rain high at 70%. Clouds tonight, no mention of rain, with a low in the upper 40s, and just a slight chance tomorrow and tomorrow night. A high in the upper 60s there. Saturday's looking partly sunny, as is Sunday in Fort Yukon. Looking like the sun shining on Tok today. That's beautiful. Looks like a mostly sunny forecast and a high in the mid-60s for you. You see scattered rain setting back in on you tonight, though, with a low of 45 to 50. And it'll be a 30% chance tomorrow with a high in the mid-60s. Sun for the weekend, though, in Tok. I see Eagle has a broken thermometer. Fix that. Cloudy today with a high in the mid-60s. The chance of rain at 70%. That should let up overnight tonight with a low in the mid-40s. But return at a slight chance tomorrow with a high right around 70, give or take. Same 70 and slight chance of rain on Saturday. Sunny on Sunday and Monday out there in Eagle. So it's Faith Hill talking about the sunshine. I got Today in History coming right up.

It's Faith Hill right there. And I have an update on the Moose family here in Galena. They're in my yard right now. The mama went through earlier, and now her two kids are following behind her, but they're falling behind, way behind. But they're hanging out. They're eating up all the trees, the little saplings under the satellite dish, so I won't have to cut them down this year. That's great. It's apparently July 16th out there, and it's National AI Appreciation Day. I kind of wonder who declared that one. It could be the AI agent that compiles this Today in History thing for me every day. It's National Corn on the Cob Day today, too. So have some. It's 1212 AD today when a unified coalition of Christian kingdoms achieved a monumental, decisive victory over the ruling Alamad Caliphate at the Battle of Las Navas de Tolosa. King Alfonso VIII of Castile successfully coordinated military forces from Navarre, Aragon, and Portugal to confront the massive Muslim army in southern Spain. Christian knights executed a brilliant tactical charge through mountain passes to shatter the enemy's defensive perimeter and rout their leadership. The catastrophic defeat permanently broke the geopolitical dominance of the Alamad dynasty across the Iberian Peninsula. It was in 1377 today when the 10-year-old monarch King Richard II was officially crowned King of England during a magnificent coronation ceremony at Westminster Abbey. The sudden royal succession followed the death of his grandfather, King Edward III, and bypassed the king's powerful surviving uncles. To prevent political factionalism, administrative authority was temporarily placed in the hands of a series of continuously rotating transitional councils. It was in 1439 today when King Henry VI of England officially issued a unique royal decree that permanently banned the practice of kissing throughout his sovereign realm. The radical administrative health measure aimed to systematically halt the rapid, deadly spread of a severe plague epidemic that was decimating urban populations. Royal officers strictly enforced the public health mandate in all municipal marketplaces, court gatherings, and religious assemblies to minimize personal contact. It was in 1661 today when the prominent financial institution Stockholm Banko made economic history by officially issuing the very first banknotes in Europe. The bank's visionary founder, Johan Palmstruch, designed the paper credit notes to replace the notoriously heavy and impractical copper coinage utilized in Swedish commerce. Each official paper note featured multiple handwritten signatures, official security seals, and a formal bank promise of future redemption in precious metal. It was in 1769 today when Spanish Franciscan friar Junipero Serra officially founded the Mission Diego de Alcala, initiating the European settlement of Alta California. The religious outpost served as the definitive first anchor in a planned chain of 21 historic missions constructed along the Pacific coast. Spanish military forces simultaneously established an adjacent presidio fort to secure territorial claims against rival European empires. It was in 1790 today when the United States President George Washington officially signed the historic Residence Act into federal law, establishing a permanent site for the national capital. The compromise legislation authorized the selection of a specific 10-mile square district located along the Potomac River between Maryland and Virginia. The strategic political agreement resolved a bitter, long-standing congressional deadlock between northern and southern states regarding federal debt assumptions. It was in 1809 today when revolutionary citizens in the city of La Paz launched a bold armed uprising against Spanish colonial governance, proclaiming the independent Junta of Tiahuanaco. Led by radical patriot Pedro Domingo Murillo, the insurgents successfully detached the local garrison, deposed the royal governor, and burned official tax records. The movement issued a historic manifesto that stood as one of the earliest explicit declarations of complete independence in South America. In 1845, the historic New York Yacht Club officially commenced its very first annual regatta, establishing a permanent tradition for American competitive sailing. A fleet of 9 pioneering schooners and sloops gathered in New York Harbor to compete in a high-stakes race around Long Island
And the sporting event aimed to promote advanced naval architecture, testing innovative hull designs and sail configurations under rigorous match conditions. It was in 1861 today when Union Brigadier General Irvin McDowell officially ordered his massive newly formed army to begin its advance into Virginia, initiating the first Bull Run campaign. The aggressive military movement aimed to quickly defeat Confederate forces stationed at Manassas and clear a direct pathway to Richmond. Thousands of inexperienced volunteer soldiers marched southward under intense summer heat, accompanied by civilian spectators who anticipated a swift victory. The strategic advance signaled the definitive end of early diplomatic negotiation and marked the formal beginning of large-scale land combat in the American Civil War. In 1918 today, the Imperial Russian Romanov family, including the deposed Tsar Nicholas II and his children, were executed by Bolshevik forces inside the Ipatyev House in Yekaterinburg. The secret nighttime execution aimed to permanently prevent White Army counter-revolutionaries from liberating the royal captives. Soviet guards systematically moved the family into a basement room before opening fire under direct administrative orders from regional party leaders. It was in 1935 today when the city of Oklahoma City officially installed the world's very first commercial parking meters along its busy downtown municipal streets. Invented by local editor Carl McGee, the mechanical coin-controlled devices aimed to systematically regulate parking and alleviate severe urban traffic congestion. It was in 1945 today when the United States Manhattan Project successfully detonated the world's very first nuclear weapon at the remote Trinity test site near Alamogordo, New Mexico. The experimental plutonium implosion device, codenamed the Gadget, released an unprecedented explosive force equivalent to approximately 20 kilotons of TNT. The historic blast generated an intense blinding flash, a severe thermal shockwave, and a massive radioactive mushroom cloud that rose miles into the atmosphere. In 1951, the publishing firm Little Brown & Company officially released J.D. Salinger's seminal coming-of-age novel, The Catcher in the Rye, to the American public. The provocative narrative explored complex themes of adolescent alienation, identity, and loss of innocence through the unique voice of protagonist Holden Caulfield. The book instantly captured national attention, sparking intense literary criticism and widespread public debates regarding its raw language and anti-establishment tone. It was in 1965 today when French President Charles de Gaulle and Italian President Giuseppe Saragat officially inaugurated the historic Mont Blanc Tunnel through the Alps. The monumental engineering project required nearly a decade of complex drilling operations to connect Chimene to Courmayeur in Italy. The finished structure, stood as the world's longest continuous highway tunnel, fundamentally transforming European commercial shipping and transit logistics. It was in 1969 today when NASA successfully launched the historic Apollo 11 mission aboard a massive Saturn V rocket from Cape Canaveral in Florida. Astronauts Neil Armstrong, Buzz Aldrin, and Michael Collins commenced their perilous four-day transit toward the moon before a global television audience. The ambitious space flight represented the definitive culmination of the decade-long space race between the United States and the Soviet Union. It was in 1979 today when the prominent Iraqi political leader Saddam Hussein officially assumed full executive power as the president of Iraq following the resignation of Ahmed Hassan al-Bakr. Hussein had spent years building a formidable domestic security apparatus to consolidate absolute control within the ruling Ba'ath Party. Immediately upon taking office, he organized a high-profile televised political purge of suspected dissidents within the National Assembly to eliminate potential rivals. It was in 1990 when a catastrophic magnitude 7.7 earthquake violently struck the densely populated northern island of Luzon in the Philippines. The severe seismic event generated a massive ground rupture that systematically collapsed multi-story buildings, luxury hotels, and critical infrastructure across a wide geographic zone. The cities of Baguio and Camantuan suffered the most severe structural destruction, leaving thousands of residents trapped beneath concrete debris.
It was in 1994 today when humanity witnessed the opening chapter of a historic astronomical event as the first fragments of comet Shoemaker-Levy 9 collided with the planet Jupiter. Over several consecutive days, more than 20 distinct pieces of the fragmented comet plowed into the gas giant's dense southern hemisphere at high velocities. The violent impacts generated massive superheated fireballs and left dark, prominent atmospheric scars that remained visible to astronomers for months. It was in 1999 today when a tragic aviation accident occurred off the coast of Martha's Vineyard when a light aircraft piloted by John F. Kennedy Jr. crashed into the Atlantic Ocean. The private flight also claimed the lives of his wife, Carolyn Bessett Kennedy, and her sister, Lauren Bessett, during a nighttime transit from New Jersey. National Transportation Safety investigators determined that spatial disorientation amid heavy evening haze caused the pilot to lose control of the plane. And it was in 2013 when the international humanitarian organization Doctors Without Borders officially published an emergency alert regarding a catastrophic spike in drug-resistant malaria cases across Southeast Asia. Medical researchers documented a severe decline in the effectiveness of traditional therapies using the Thailand-Myanmar border region. The public health crisis threatened to reverse decades of global progress in combating the lethal tropical parasite if the resistant strain spread to Africa. We got birthdays like the legendary Australian tennis champion Margaret Court turning 84 years old today. We also have a skilled American drummer, famous from The Police, Stuart Copeland, turning 74. Influential American comedic actor, former star of Saturday Night Live and many films since, it's Will Ferrell, turning 59 years old. Celebrated American Football Hall of Fame running back Barry Sanders, turning 58. And American actor and musician Corey Feldman, hitting 55. I know people have feelings about Corey these days. Let's get on with the quote. It's going to come from Thomas Edison today. He was an American inventor and a businessman known for his work on the incandescent light bulb, the phonograph, the electric power distribution, and early motion pictures. Thomas Edison said, quote, "Many of life's failures are people who didn't realize how close they were to success when they gave up." So be a winner today, my friends. I'm rooting for you. You have a wonderful Thursday. I'll talk to you later.

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1: And in our language, we would say, Hulanza Zan Sal Dijish. And it means, be happy on the day you were born.
2: Hulanza Zan Sal Dijish, my dear cousin. I tell her, be happy on the day she was born.
3: Hello, this is Audrey Sunnyboy. Here are the benefits of forest bathing and why you really need to try it. This practice began in Japan in the 1980s. And forest bathing moves at a slow pace and is focused on truly experiencing nature around us. It isn't about covering a lot of distance or increasing your heart rate. Forest bathing has many benefits, like creating natural killer cells while you are near the trees, decreasing the risk of a heart attack, protecting against obesity and diabetes, energizing you and allowing you to sleep better. It's a good mood boosting. It has good mood boosting effects. It can decrease inflammation in our body, relieve sore muscles, and you can collect anti-inflammatory terpenes as you walk by the trees. If you ever caught a whiff of sage or lavender, you smelled terpenes at work. The molecules are what gives plants, flowers, and trees a wide range of smells, scents, and it turns out they're good for you. These molecules are basically oils that release a therapeutic scent. The scent is greater when the terpenes are burned, of course, because they become aerosolized at high temperatures, but they also release a scent in their natural, unburned living state. New studies demonstrate that terpenes have physical health benefits as well as mental. Your body has natural killer cells that are just awesome. These NK cells seek out and destroy cancer cells and bacterial infections in the body. There are benefits. For years, it was thought that people benefited from inhaling terpenes because our sense of smell is tied to our emotional centers in our brain, so that it had a positive effect on our mood. However, it's been shown recently that terpenes can also act directly on our brain cells. Terpene found in basil, oregano, and black pepper has been shown to have anti-inflammatory, antioxidant, and pain-relieving benefits. A study showed promising results in using this terpene to treat Alzheimer's. Alzheimer's disease suppression depends on lessening brain inflammation, and when beta-carbophenylene was administered to mice, it dampened inflammation in their brain. The neurotherapeutic potential extends to other terpenes as well. In some lab models, high doses of linalool showed anti-seizure and anti-epileptic effects. One Japanese study showed that after a three-day camping trip, participants averaged a whopping 50% increase in NK cell activity. Forest bathing has been scientifically shown to increase immunity, decrease the risk of cancer, and help you recover from illness faster. One study showed that even looking at trees through a hospital window increased recovery time for gallbladder patients, surgery patients. Multiple forest bathing studies have demonstrated its ability to significantly reduce blood pressure, stress levels, and pulse rate. A trip through the woods will also increase your body's adiponectin levels. These have an anti-inflammatory effect on blood vessel cells and have been shown to decrease the risk of heart attack. Increased adiponectin is also related to obesity and insulin resistance. The substance is created by fat cells and regulates our fat metabolism, glucose levels, and weight gain. Forest bathing reduces blood glucose levels, even in diabetics. Diabetic patients did a forest bathing walk every 8 months for 6 years, even though their time spent forest bathing was spaced out. their blood glucose levels still show

0: increased and inflammation is lessened. There are over 40,000 known terpene structures, and they have a wide variety of positive effects on the body. Osteoarthritis relief, reduced joint pain and inflammation, decreased neck and back pain are just some of the proven benefits. All of these benefits won't do you any good if you forest bathe. The point is to take a trip to the forest to soak in your surroundings, lying on the ground, meditating, gathering forest edibles, and noticing the plants. Some of the different ways you can forest bathe. Sort of sounds like berry picking, doesn't it? The more often you go, the better. However, positive results are still seen every 7 days, even 7 days after a forest bathing trip, and even for as long as 30 days later. Choose a place with a comfortable temperature with minimal noise and distractions. If a whole forest isn't available to you, then standing underneath a single tree and inhaling deeply will benefit the body to some degree. Lay on a patch of healthy grass. Go to a nature park. There's even some evidence to suggest that focusing on a picture of a forest may have some health benefits. If you're not able to get out to a forest and instead find yourself looking at forest pictures, essential oils can improve upon the experience. Essential oils from sources like pine, juniper, or cedarwood contain many of the same beneficial constituents trees release during forest bathing. That's all I have for today. Thank you. Thank you for Fairbanks Native Association for sponsoring our health tips at 4 and 9 p.m. daily. Sorry. Thank you.
1: This is Larissa Summer bringing you your Thursday, July 16th morning newscast on KRFF 89.1, Voice of Denali. Roads in Alaska seem to be a never-ending battle, and a new one is set to begin possibly as early as next month between two eastern Aleutian towns. A nearly 19-mile road between King Cove and Cold Bay has been a controversial topic. The road would cross the Isambeck National Wildlife Refuge, which has environmentalists worried as it could endanger important subsistence species. On the other hand, APM reported the road could provide King Cove residents with life-saving access to Cold Bay's nearby all-weather airport. The U.S. Army Corps of Engineers approved the construction on July 9th. With that final federal approval, the state can now prepare for developing the road. Thank you to Alaska Public Media for contributing to this newscast. If you have any information or updates on missing persons in the interior, Doran Sanford, Lorraine Guinness, Frank Minanu, Deborah Nicktoon, or Willis DeRendoff, please contact your local authorities. Now for today's weather in God's country. For the Fairbanks area, scattered showers mainly this morning, partly sunny, with temperature highs near 67, lows around 49 degrees, southwest wind around 5 miles per hour. Partly sunny in Enana, with temperature highs near 66 above, lows around 50 degrees, west wind around 5 miles per hour. In Minto, scattered showers mainly this morning, mostly cloudy, with temperature highs near 66 above, lows around 47 degrees, southwest wind 5 to 10 miles per hour. Tokmet, expect mostly sunny with temperature highs near 66 above, lows around 47 degrees. Calm wind becoming southwest around 5 miles per hour in the afternoon. Healy and Denali National Park, isolated showers. Partly sunny with temperature highs near 62 above, lows around 45 degrees. Calm wind becoming south around 5 miles per hour in the morning. In Bethel, showers likely. Cloudy with temperature highs near 52 above, lows around 48 degrees. North wind around 5 miles per hour. 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

0: And we're back here in the real world. 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This is Ann with KRFF Radio 89.1 on your FM dial. Big thank you to Josephine Malamute for sitting in and all her talent that she offers. Just learned it by the seat of her pants, just like the rest of us. But she's not afraid to tackle anything. She's got that talent, and she relates very well and loves music, loves who she is, a Native woman, and has a lot of pride in that, and shares a lot of good info about our lifestyle. Josephine, I appreciate you and everything you do here for KRFF Radio. Here is another friend, Virgil Nikita, from the KRFF recordings in 21.
1: Ready?
2: Yeah.

Today, I started loving you again, and that is Virgil Nikito with Angela Odine. They're on that magic fiddle with Mark Brown. And, of course, Virgil plays some. He's in there with his licks. He's got some fancy country licks. Virgil Nikito. It's good to be here. Just here, taking your request, keeping it simple, sharing information back and forth as we are connected. I made a trip to Northway the past 2 days while I was gone, and KRFF and Northway are working together to talking about putting a translator down there, and it was a good meeting, a good positive exchange, and our engineer was with me. We were looking at the site and trying to establish the best possible place to set our translator. And that was a very good trip. I just enjoyed the people of Northway. They were very receptive and kind. And they have a very nice, clean town. And it was nice to talk with Emma and... why do I forget her name? Tanisha. Tanisha, the tribal administrator, and Emma Hildebrand, the corporate director. It was good talking to them and the people meeting. So that was positive, and it looks like, we're moving in a good direction. With that, we'll keep on keeping on here. We'll take your requests. Love to hear from you out there and say good morning. Here's Dawn Rich.

Hello, my name is Lorraine Walker. I'm from Ghost Creek, a mile above Holy. Thank you for listening to KRFF 89.1 FM Fairbanks.

yeah, don't mess with my toot-toot there. Chubby Carrier, right here on KRFF. About after the 11 o'clock hour today, we'll talk about our friend Rattles, and we'll make some dedications. If you have one out there, I'd like to put it out there and remember our friend Rattles. I have a poem he wrote, and I will read that. I know he wrote some beautiful poems, and I always told him to write a poem book or what have you, but he always said one day, someday. So after 11 o'clock today on KRFF, we'll talk about our friend Rattles. We have more music, more mix right here on KRFF. Thank you for your calls and your requests.

Yeah. You got a better class of loser. She's got the rhythm, and we've got the blues. Randy Travis and Alan Jackson right there. We have more mix here with a tune that comes Robert Wonhola 2022 right here at the studio.

rain. We're getting a little soggy with rain showers here and there. The berries must be plump out there with the rain, and they like that soggy tundra. So, yeah, they're soaking it up, those berries out there. So this is berry month, right at the toward the end of July. We're getting ready. We're gearing up. Buckets are ready. We got our bucket in hand. And good luck berry picking out there. We play good berry picking music in here. And enjoy your summer months. Okay, I'm looking at the list, checking it over. You just heard Sir Doug and Rain. The rains came. And we'll continue on here with the mix on this happy Thursday. And I forgot to mention that we have John Moses coming in at the 11 o'clock hour. So whatever I do, it'll for, you know, talking about our friend Rattles, I will do about 10:30 or right before 11, right in there. So thank you all for tuning in, and we will remember our friend Rattles. We have more mix here, more music, and thanks for making your requests heard on KRFF.

Yeah, Brandy Henderson right here. And don't worry. Blue Highway. This one's going out to Leonard Vent. My friend, this is coming from Minnie over there, just over the hill, not too far from Huslia there. And Minnie says everything's going good over there. KRFF is her favorite station. It wakes her up every morning. Thank you, Minnie. And she wanted to hear Mark Brown's cover tune, Blue Highway, going out there. To you, Leonard, good morning and have a wonderful day. And here it is.

that is going out there to you, Leonard Vent. Good morning from Minnie over in Kobach today. Over the hill and down in the, on the, past the slough, and there is the Kobach town there. Okay, we have one here for Savannah. Coming at you, Savannah, from Devon. With lots of love, here it is.

Going out to Savannah from Devin this morning. Here's one I haven't heard in a while. Remembering our old friend Jerry Trout.

Jerry Trout. Jerry played lead for many of our festival performers, and he was in all the bands, somewhere in the background playing music. And I traveled a little bit with Jerry and Josephine, and played music here and there. And it was a wonderful experience. And Jerry had his own style, and we enjoyed having him play lead for us back in our day there. Begging to you, Jerry Trout, for you. We have more mix, more music as we roll along. I'm expecting John Moses at the 11 o'clock hour today. Up next, the Raiders.

I know. The Raiders right here for you on KRFF. We have a song here from Ro Kazeznikov. He was a good friend of Rattles. And Rattles always commented on the Fairbanks trivia show. He would always call out to Ro on the radio and say, Ro, this next one's for you. So if you're hungry, you might want to tune in and get this, win this meal ticket there over at Big Daddy's. And he would always just call out to Ro. Ro wanted to put this one out for him. It's done by Van Morrison, Thinking of Our Friend Rattles.

And that is a request going out there, remembering my friend Rattles, coming from Ro Kazeznikov this morning. We have another request here. This is a birthday request. This is going out to Natalia Nikolai. Happy birthday, Natalia, and this is coming from your niece, Bernice, and many birthday blessings. Herbie Vent by request.

Natalia, happy birthday to you, coming from your niece, Bernice. And may you have a blessed day, Natalia. And that was Late Herbie Vent by request. Okay, we're getting a few calls, and they would like to put requests out there. Some of them are for our late friend Rattles. And we'll just share as we go. And this is probably not the only day I'll share, because he was here for over 6 years on KRFF. And I spoke to him many, many times and, of course, shared a program with him. And we talked and laughed a lot, because he was that kind of guy. He'll make you talk and laugh, whether you were ready or not. Ready or not, here he came. And he was a big collector of music, vinyl records, to be exact. He loved his vinyl music. And different people are remembering him for all the wonderful things he did on the radio. And so I'm just having fun with it, because a lot of good memories flash through here, remembering Rattles and all the good things he did and all the fun we had with the listeners out there. And we were getting requests for just remembering Rattles. And so here's one that a lady from Downriver would like to put out there. Just remembering Rattles, keeping his family in our thoughts and prayers as we remember our friend Rattles, from a lady listener down on the Yukon River.

The Beatles and For You Blue. I would like to stop a little bit and talk to you about a poem that Rattles wrote for this radio station. He wrote some good poems, and he was talented in when it came to music. He was always a music lover that kept building his library up until the day he left. He was always looking for a new vinyl and more vinyl records. He would talk about it. You know, he would tell us here that he had more vinyl records coming. He had two shacks out there at Chino Hot Springs where he lived that were full of vinyl records. And he knew a lot about the artists. He talked about them. He knew their history. And that's how he could put on a show for years to come. Here's the poem he wrote for us here at KRFF. I have it in a frame. He signed it. It's in his own handwriting. And it was December 2019 he wrote this poem, and he signed his name. It says, if you wake up in the morning and your life is just a mess, tune in to Ann at 9 a.m. on KRFF. She's on Monday through Friday, 9 to noon, but on Tuesday, it's Ann and Rattles doing Name That Tune. We'll play you some notes, and you name that song and win a meal at Big Daddy's, and you can't go wrong. Rattles is on Friday from 5 to 8. I'll see you Friday evening, and don't be late. So tune in, listeners. It's not such a mess. Keep your radio tuned in to KRFF. Signed, Rattles, December 2019. And I would be playing music here, and he would make suggestions. And this is one of them that he liked. We'll play it for remembering our friend Rattles. We had a big sign that lit up that said, Rattles, the legendary DJ. We kept that on the wall for him, and he loved that. Whenever he came in here, he liked to see that. So it was lit up just for him. Here it is, Foghat doing Slow Ride.

0: Oh, yeah. Slow Ride with Fog Hat right there. Remembering Rattles. He talked about that group while we were telling me all the information about that band and who passed away and who is still around. And he knew all that history. He shared that on his program on Friday nights. And so we'll continue on here at KRFF. I do think about him, and I will remember a lot of things that he talked about and shared with us here at KRFF. When he was getting sick, KRFF did support his travel to Anchorage because he had to pay his own way, and we donated each time except the last trip. We donated to help him pay for his gas and get down there to Anchorage. So KRFF did support that, and we also provided gas money throughout the year because he had to drive in from the hot springs there. And so, you know, we knew it was important, and we took care of that. I heard from another friend of his, Lloyd Charlie, out of Minto. He often called in when Rattles was on the air, when Rattles was doing Fairbanks trivia. And Lloyd and him shared a lot of good memories. Lloyd met him back in the 60s. And he said Rattles broke a lot of trails, dog mushing trails for the Quest. And he was a big time volunteer there for the Yukon Quest. And he spoke about that on the radio. He even added some of the history of the Yukon Quest to his trivia questions. And they were questions that, they were hard. They weren't written down. Something Rattles knew about the history. And he got all kinds of listeners tuned in and participating in that Fairbanks trivia. So Lloyd said, play something for my friend Rattles. He was such a wonderful guy. I'll always remember him. And keeping the family in our thoughts and prayers. From Lloyd Charlie, here's Boxcar Willie.
1: Do you a little medley of some of the greatest train songs in the world. As a matter of fact, here's about six of them, and I didn't write any of them.

then there you got it, Boxcar Willie. And that is going out there remembering our friend Rattles. That's coming from his friend Lloyd Charlie. And just appreciated all the volunteering he did over the years. If it wasn't for the Yukon Quest, he was doing trash pickup. He was volunteering in many different aspects, and he wrote poems about it, and I wish I had them here to read to you, because they were precious poems. Thank you, Lloyd, for the call in, remembering our friend Rattles. Anyway, Rattles, I told him one time, I said, Rattles, I'd like to see you get on the fiddlers and play that washtub, because he would take that washtub and play every Saturday with some of the local guys, Kid Carson, and they would play out at Ivory Jack's or Howling Dog or someplace, and he would play the washtub. It had one string on it. He electrified it, and I would tell him, I'd like to see you play at the fiddle festival. And he said, yeah, that would be something I could ask. I could find out. He said, me and the guys could join the Kikiloki tribe and play some music there at the fiddle festival. I would like that. And I told him, I would love to see you play that washtub out there at the fiddlers. It was unique, something different. But oftentimes he would tell me, man, I had fun out at Ivory Jack's playing with Kit Carson and all those guys. We had them going. The dance floor was hopping, and we kept things just lively out there. And I always smiled at him, because I could envision him playing that washtub and just going to town, you know, having fun. That's what he did. That's what he loved. One time he was, Shirley was in here, Shirley Holmberg, and she was dancing around. There was some good music playing on the radio. And Rattles got up and he started dancing with her. And, oh, God, they were just crazy. Rattles just kept it going, you know, kept things going, just funnier than heck. He just had so much love and life and fun. So, yep, I'll remember a lot of fun things here in the radio station, sharing time with Rattles. I'll remember the good stuff. That's what I'll always take home, and I'd like to share some of that as time goes by. Here's one for Rattles. He liked mixed music. He liked talented vocalist. He always enjoyed Joel West. He always commented about how he enjoyed Joel West, and so we'll play one by Joel for him. Rattles, we'll pick one out and play this one for you, and we'll just envision you dancing and having fun like you always did, making comments. All right, Rattles, you're dancing somewhere. This is for you.

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1: Rattles really enjoyed Joel, knowing Joel through his music right here on KRFF. I heard from a guy out, John Flynn, a good friend of Rattles, and he'd like to just play one for Rattles. And just remembering Rattles, he was... He liked to volunteer and pick up trash, and he had a five-mile stretch out there on Chena Hot Springs Road, Killer Chena Hot Springs Road, that's what he called it. And no one would dare throw trash on his five-mile stretch. That was his stretch. And if they did, he'd find their DNA and go look them up and bring that trash right back to their house. That's what Rattles would do. He kept it clean. And he got a chuckle out of how people responded to him about how serious he was about keeping the highway clean of trash. He wrote a poem about it, and I wish someone in the family would give it, send it to me or email it to me or give it to a friend and hand it to me so I can read it to you. It's beautiful. I would like to do that. And this is a song called The Trash Song, requested by John Flynn today.

0: is a request going out to Remembering Rattles, coming from John Flynn. And he said, thank you for just remembering our friend Rattles on the radio today. And, of course, I will do that in the days to come because we have some fun memories of Rattles. Right now I have John, my co-host, sitting next to me. And good morning, John.
1: 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Good morning, KRFF 89.1 FM. You are listening to John Moses and Ann Fierce. We're here until 11:30. Good morning, KIYU Galena, KSKL McGrath, KZPA Fort Yukon, what's the one for Bethel, Ann?
0: KYUK.
1: Good morning, KYUK. Good morning, Willie, John, and Aggie. We'll play your tune after we get done with Trimble Gilbert and Willie with our friend Wilbert Kennedy. Here is Trimble Gilbert and
0: Wilbert
1: Kennedy with I Can't Get Over You from the festival. From what year, Miss Ann?
0: I'd have to look it up.

0: And we're back. Right, John?
1: Yes, we are. We are back. Before we do get to the next request, can you tell the people who stopped in?
0: Okay. I'm talking to our friend Shirley and Terry right here.
2: Hey, Shirley.
3: Hey, Ann and John. How are you guys doing?
2: Good. How about you, John?
1: We're doing okay.
2: And Terry is here, too. Hi, Terry.
4: Hi.
2: So, John, what do you have going on?
1: Up next, we're going to be... this one was... here is late Berkman Esmaka and late William Ambrose Sr. with Eagle Island Blues, requested by the people of Nalato, remembering late Pete Salmon of Caltech. Pete Salmon. Yeah, late Pete Salmon. He used to play with his late father-in-law, Berkman Esmaka. Here is Eagle Island Blues, requested by the people of Nalato, Alaska. And this song was composed by late trapper Tom Patsy of Nalato. Late William Ambrose and late Berkman, take it away.

0: All right, we are back. Shirley was dancing in here to Eagle Island Blues. Yeah, her and Terry were having a... I turned it wide open just for a little while. Okay, we're back. What you got, John?
1: That was remembering late Bergman Asmaka and his late father. I have the recording, but I'm not going to share it right now.
0: Okay.
1: We're going to remember our late friend and family member, late Ralph Manuk of Nalato, Alaska, with Victor George and Virgil Nikita on the vocals and Victor George on the fiddle with Between Her Blue Eyes and Jeans.

0: And we are back. All right. Test 1, 2. Can you hear me, Anne?
1: Yeah.
0: Okay. Okay. Anyway, that was Virgil Nikita and Angela Odin with Between Her Blue Eyes and Jeans. Up next, we're going to remember... that was remembering late Ralph Minogue. And he always sell tickets. And I do miss him a lot.
1: Oh, that Ralph, yes. Ralph, I remember him. You're right.
0: He sold
1: raffle tickets at the Fiddle Festival.
0: Yes.
1: Like you said, yeah.
0: And before we do play this next one, do you have any... do you have any happy memories that you want to share with us on the radio?
1: Ralph?
0: Yes.
1: He one time he said, hey, Ann, I won this in the raffle. He held up a T-shirt that was about a couple feet wide and a couple feet long. And he said, look, I can't wear this. This is too big for me. It was so huge. It was like XXX, I guess.
0: Oh, they're gone.
1: He wanted in the raffle that they have during the Fiddle Festival.
0: Yes.
1: So he made me laugh so big. What do you got going on?
0: Up next, we have a request from Huslia. This one is coming to us from Mary Ann Sam of Huslia and Caesar Sam, known as Caesar Margaret Agnes. They wanted to remember Leigh Hudson with Blue Darling with Patty Nonner on the vocals and Hudson on the vocals as well.
2: 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Blue Darling song here.

0: And we are back.
1: Thank you, Late Hudson Sam of Huslia, Patty Nullner of Galena on vocals, and Billy Demoski on fiddle. That was 2010. Thank you, Anne.
0: Mm-hmm. You bet.
1: That was a request from Mary Ann Sam of Huslia and Caesar Margaret Agnes, also known as Caesar Sam, remembering their late uncle, Hudson Sam.
0: And what do you have up next?
1: Up next, we have Louis Demoski with...
0: And this will be the last one.
1: Okay.
0: And Going Up the Country.
1: Going Up the Country, 2014. This will be our last one.
0: All right. Thank you, John.

0: All right. So real quick, we'll go ahead and wrap this one up. This was going out to who? Kathy.
1: Kathy.
0: Cochran.
1: Kathy Cochran.
0: Lewis's sister?
1: Yes, sister.
0: Okay. All right. Well, thank you. Thank you, John.
1: Yep.
0: And thank you for tuning in to KRFF Fairbanks 89.1 FM.
1: Yes.
0: Okay. So we'll continue on, and John will be back next Thursday. Right, John?
1: Yes.
0: All right.

That was Walking After Midnight, Whitty Youngman doing that one for us at the 2025 Music Festival last year. Here's one by Brian Adams.

0: just kiss and say goodbye.
1: And you got Bryan Adams right there. And kiss and say goodbye. Okay, we have one here. This is coming from Irene Todd. Irene would like to send one out, remembering Rattles. And she said, oftentimes she would hear him talk about the Tanana band with some of those members. Let's see. I'm looking for it now. Tanana band. So the members from Tanana, that would be, that would be Pat Moore and their band, Charlie Campbell. And Rattles would talk about them on the air. So a shout out to the boys there from Irene. And she wanted to hear something by Sir Doug Quintet. And we'll play that, remembering Rattles. Getting my stuff together. Here it is.

0: Mendocino, remembering late rattles from Irene Todd, and a shout out to the boys in Tanana, Pat and the other band member, the Tanana band member, that Charlie Campbell. All right, we have one here from Annie over in Nolato. So here it is, thinking about some of the young ladies, Jen and Tosti, thinking about them who left us early. And here is Bob Seger by request from Annie Hildebrand.
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2: Hey, good morning. It's 11:45 on Thursday, July 16th, 2026. And the Yukon Wireless this time is brought to you by Ruby Marine. Also by the City of Galena, the Galena City School District, the United States Bureau of Indian Affairs, the Alaska Community Foundation, Loudoun Tribal Council, Nolato Tribal Council, with Tanana Chiefs Conference, Galena Coffee Shop, and Alexander Lake Bed and Breakfast. Currently looking at 57.9 degrees here at the studio in Galena. Cloudy conditions are persisting and darkening out there to my eyes. It looks like Huslia not available at the moment. You know, it's lunchtime. It's Caltech cloudy and 54. We got Ruby reporting gray above them and 51 degrees. It's also mostly cloudy in Tanana at 57. Nolato reporting about the same at 55 degrees. We got 56 out of Koyukuk and waiting on a shower. Also waiting on one in Hughes at 57 degrees. Allakaket is reporting an overcast sky and 59 degrees. St. Mary's, they're also waiting on a rain shower at 50. Over in Fairbanks, it's mostly cloudy, 58. And down in Anchorage, we're looking at a cloudy condition there, too, at 54 degrees. Over to our Yukon Wireless, where first of all, we've got to talk about that owl decoy over there at the dump site by the city office. It's missing again. Somebody got sticky fingers over there at the City of Galena dump site. Why would you do that? You know, owls are good luck. You're going to leave that thing alone. Please return it. We'd all appreciate that. And the ravens won't like it at all, so bring it back, yeah? We have Wright Air Service. Our buddies over there at Wright's have a new number for business here in Galena. That is 907-474-0560. We're playing over here tonight and tomorrow night, too. We have pull tab night going on here with Hillary Evans at the KIYU studios from 7 to 9 p.m. tonight. Come on down and win you some. Well, I think you're going to do well tonight. I can just feel it. Can't you feel that your palm itching over there? Come on. It's tonight, 7 to 9, for pull tabs at our miniature pull tab parlor out front at KIYU. Then tomorrow night, it's bingo night over there at the Larson Charlie Community Hall. It will be Hillary and Nicole guiding you to some winning situations. Invite your friends and family to bingo. We now have a 15-player minimum, if you wouldn't mind getting out early. We will open the doors at 6:30. We'd love to get started right on the time at 7 o'clock. So if you can, come on out, and come on out early. And have a cup of coffee, eat a little popcorn, and also, if you're feeling like buying a dinner plate, we've got the softball team from here in Galena with dinner plates and baked goods on Friday during bingo. So save a little room in your belly. Don't have dinner beforehand. We'll have it for you right there at bingo. It's dinner and gaming on Friday night at the Larson Charlie Community Hall. Culture Camp Day at Loudoun coming up tomorrow afternoon, you know, 1 to 3 for the kids 9 and younger. They're getting them primed and prepped to take part in Culture Camp when they're a little bit older. Danaka Learning Games, they'll have hot dogs and s'mores and outdoor safety tomorrow in the afternoon, 1 to 3. Talk to Janessa Miller over there at Loudoun to sign them up, parents. It's 331-0347 or janessa.miller@loudountribe.com. The Loudoun Tribe is now expecting a shipment of sockeye salmon during the week of July 13th. That is this week. I heard a rumor that they had some fish over there. And they haven't let me know for sure, but they will let you know when the sockeye comes in. So come on over there to Loudoun. Talk to them. Make sure you are keeping your eyes open and your ears open, too. Watch those text messages. KIYU, this radio station, we're celebrating our 40th anniversary, you know, this year. And we have a membership drive in the fall. We'd like to have new merchandise out, at least a new T-shirt for you, for the people who become members around here. And we'd love a local artist to design our authentic Galena merchandise this time around. 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I'm over here at wireless at KIYU.com, or call me today at 656-1488. I have a couple of resources up for you to take a look at there. The new logo, the current logo, I should say, is up there along with last year's shirt design to see what we've been up to. I'm going to keep on scrolling and talk about the Alaska Department of Fish and Game still announcing lots of rules and regs on the Big River. If you're going to be out there fishing, I highly recommend having these documents in hand. It's a lot of information, a little too much to try to communicate on the radio, to be honest with you, but we're going to try at the conclusion here with a message just arrived this morning from the Alaska Department of Fish and Game. We'll be playing that in just a couple of minutes. Lots of resources here to take care of yourselves. I always recommend that you do so, and do so right now. 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It looks like we have job openings. 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We're at KIYU.com. The city of Galena is requesting sealed proposals for the supply and delivery of 50,000 gallons of number one diesel fuel and 5,000 gallons of unleaded gasoline for city buildings and vehicles. The deadline is approaching. That is on Monday, I believe, is the 20th of July. Yes, that is a Monday. Upcoming, the proposal envelope shall clearly indicate it contains a proposal for the 2026 calendar year fuel contracts, which are clickable at my place, the RFPs, and the city of Galena, available to you at 656-1301. Again, the deadline is Monday. We have the Medical Assistant Apprenticeship Program still available at TCC. 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You just can't beat it. 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Jobs all over the place. Out in the city of Nalato, they're looking for you, as is Tanana Chiefs Conference at our Edgar Nallner Health Center. The Yukon Koyukuk Elder Assisted Living Facility wants you to be a personal care attendant. And the new school year is just around the corner. Galena City School District is looking for you, too. Starting up, it was probably September, yeah? And, of course, schools on both ends of our town here, Gila and SHS. 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That's 7005. And the Annex at 14 Gabe's Drive is still a pretty new business, and they are open every Wednesday through Saturday afternoon, and that means today, 2 to 6, drop on by and say hello and see what they got for you. It's a change in the menu this week on Thursday today. 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They're at 656-7371. Program it. Use it. Also, burger nights tonight and tomorrow. And I believe the Shirley has taken part in the and the bingo on Friday night. We'll be feeding you over there at the Larson Charlie Community Hall. Don't forget bingo. Did I say bingo on Friday evening? That'll be 6:30 doors and 7 o'clock game time over there at the hall. Also, pull tabs this evening here at KIYU, 7 to 9. Don't forget that, too. It's just winning opportunities, you know, around here. And I'm going to go have lunch. I recommend you have a good one. All right. I'll be back at 1 o'clock taking your requests. Come on back with me.
3: This is the Alaska Department of Fish and Game with a Yukon River subsistence fishing announcement, recorded Wednesday, July 15th. Fall season management has begun in the lower river and will transition to upriver districts based on historic fall chum salmon run timing. Preseason projections indicate that the run is likely to meet the lower end of the drainage-wide escapement goal. However, even with a run size within the escapement goal range of 300,000 to 600,000 fish, Canadian treaty goals are not anticipated to be met. Therefore, directed subsistence fishing for fall chum salmon in the main stem Yukon River is highly unlikely to occur. In District 2, including the communities of Mountain Village, Pitkus Point, St. Mary's, Pilot Station, and Marshall, subsistence fishing for fall chum and coho salmon is closed. Chinook, chum, and coho salmon must be released live immediately from selective gear types. Subsistence fishing with 4-inch or smaller mesh nets district-wide will be open on a weekly schedule from noon Thursdays to noon Sundays until further notice. Nets are restricted to 60 feet or less in length and must be operated as a set net near shore. Subsistence fishing for whitefish and other non-salmon with 6-inch gill nets is open in designated non-salmon areas off the main stem river only. Please see Fall Season Advisory Announcement Number 2 for the named list, GPS coordinates, and maps of these designated whitefish harvest areas. Nets are restricted to 60 feet or less in length, cannot block more than half the width of any waterway, and must be operated as a set net near shore. In District 3 and the Innoko River, including the communities of Russian Mission, Holy Cross, and Shagaluk, subsistence fishing for non-salmon is open with 4-inch or smaller mesh gill nets and selective gears including dip nets, beach seines, manned fish wheels, and hook and line gear. Summer chum, pink, and sockeye salmon may also be retained. Chinook salmon must be released alive from selective gears. Effective 12:01 a.m., Saturday, July 18th, subsistence fishing for fall chum and coho salmon will close. Chinook, chum, and coho salmon must be released alive immediately from selective gear types. Effective at 12:01 a.m., Saturday, July 18th, subsistence fishing with 4-inch or smaller mesh nets district-wide will be open on a weekly schedule from noon Thursdays to noon Sundays until further notice. Nets are restricted to 60 feet or less in length and must be operated as a set net near shore. Effective 12:01 a.m., Saturday, July 18th, subsistence fishing for whitefish and other non-salmon with 6-inch gill nets is open in designated non-salmon areas off the main stem river only. Please see the Fall Season Advisory Announcement Number 3 for the named list GPS coordinates. Effective at 12:01 a.m., Saturday, July 18th, subsistence fishing for whitefish and other non-salmon with 6-inch gill nets is open in designated non-salmon areas off the main stem river only. Please see Fall Season Advisory Announcement Number 3 for the named lists, GPS coordinates, and maps of these designated whitefish harvest areas. Nets are restricted to 60 feet or less in length, cannot block more than half the width of any waterway, and must be operated as a set net near shore. In districts 4A lower through 5C, including the communities of Grayling, Anvik, Caltag, Nalato, Kayakuk, Galena, Ruby, Hooslia, Hughes, Allakaket, Alatna, Bettles, Wiseman, Coldfoot, Tanana, and Rampart, previously announced gill net schedules remain in effect. For the most recent announcements for your area, please refer to Yukon River Salmon Summer Fishery Announcement Number 27. Announcements can be found on the ADFG website and on the Yukon River Fishing ADFG Facebook page. The subsistence fishing schedule is also available 24 hours per day by calling 1-866-479-7387. The Monic office is open Monday to Friday from 8 a.m. to 5 p.m. Please call 907-949-1320 during regular business hours if you have any questions. Please note that there is a federal special action in place and that federal closures align with this announcement. Contact Holly Carroll at 907-351-3029 for more information. Thank you for listening.
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2: Welcome to NewsHour from the BBC World Service. I'm Sean Lay. Today, as Ukrainians protest the sacking of the defence minister, members of President Zelensky's own party question his decision.
3: I don't see any reason why he should be dismissed. Even though initially I was a little bit skeptical, but he proved to be quite effective. So I don't see any serious reason to dismiss him.
2: Wildfire in Scotland's highest mountains, the Cairngorms. Why are temperate regions becoming vulnerable? A collapsed bridge in Genoa earns Italy's highway boss a 12-year jail sentence. Mexican painter Frida Kahlo's great niece says her imitators are learning the wrong lesson.
4: You have to have your own way of dressing, your own way of thinking, your own way of acting. And that's the message of Frida Kahlo.
2: And the elusive orange-tipped monkey. Science identifies a new species. All that after the news.
5: This is statewide news from Alaska Public Media. I'm Ava White. The latest campaign finance data in Alaska's U.S. Senate race show Democrat Mary Peltola has vastly outraised incumbent Republican Senator Dan Sullivan. Peltola reports raising more than $7 million since April 1st, while Sullivan raised over $3 million. For both, that figure reflects the candidate's campaign and other pots of money controlled by the candidate. Sullivan campaign spokesman Nate Adams expressed confidence.
6: Our campaign continues to raise the resources necessary to run and to win a Senate campaign, and that we've done that quarter over quarter. This last quarter was no different.
5: Because Alaska is considered a battleground state, which could decide which party controls the Senate, money is pouring into both campaigns from all over the country. Adams emphasizes the senator's cash on hand, more than $8 million in his campaign account, is more than Peltola has left.
6: She may be winning the fundraising battle, but she is very handily losing the effectiveness battle as it relates to spending her money.
5: Peltola's quarterly report had not posted by yesterday evening, but Peltola campaign spokesman Harry Child says it will show she has more than $6 million cash on hand. Child acknowledges that non-Alaskans contributed much of Peltola's haul, but he says her campaign resonates around the state.
7: We have a lot of grassroots momentum on the ground. We have a lot of volunteers signed up, more than 10,000 in Alaska to help Mary. And receiving support from every borough. So feeling good.
5: Money does not necessarily reflect a candidate's popularity among voters. Sullivan won his last election despite finishing second in fundraising. Two teenagers died after Alaska State Troopers say their dirt bikes collided with each other in Hollis on Prince of Wales Island. Troopers say 18-year-old Grayer Schwagel and 17-year-old Paul Lingley IV were riding dirt bikes on the Hollis Highway on Tuesday evening when they collided. Despite life-saving efforts, the teenagers were pronounced dead at the scene. Hollis is a remote community of fewer than 100 people on the east coast of the island. The Juneau Police Department is seeking the public's help in locating the person who submerged a truck in Gastineau Channel near Douglas Harbor early yesterday morning. According to the Juneau Police Department, at just before 2 a.m. Wednesday morning, police received a report that a maroon Chevrolet Silverado went into the water near Civico Road in Douglas. When officers responded, the vehicle was submerged. Police were able to recover the vehicle with assistance from the U.S. Coast Guard on Wednesday, and there were no people inside or nearby the area. This is Alaska Public Media.
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2: Hello and welcome to NewsHour from the BBC World Service. We're coming to you live from London. I'm Sean Lay. Thanks very much for being with us this hour. We begin in Ukraine. On NewsHour yesterday, we heard about the dismissal of the country's defence minister, Mykhailo Fedorov, after just 6 months in office. He isn't going quietly, and neither are the protesters, hundreds of whom have taken to the streets in Kyiv, the capital, and in other cities around the country. Shame, they cry again and again. Last year, there were street protests when President Zelensky's government moved against independent anti-corruption agencies, which had apparently disturbed some influential people in the Ukrainian state. Mr. Fedorov lost his job in an extensive reshuffle in which President Zelensky also replaced

It's Billy Joel right there. Only the good die young, you know? You know. And we did lose somebody this week, and I'm sure you've heard about it by now, that that Rattles of the Rockin' with Rattles program passed away on Tuesday. He was surrounded by his family and was staying pretty comfortable, thankfully. But he had been battling a long illness, and we are going to miss Rattles. Although we do still have him on the air here on KIYU every Sunday, 11 a.m. to 2 p.m. I was lucky enough to get a flash drive from him with a whole pile of his past programs on there, so I got plenty of material to run with for quite a while yet here. And, you know, we have a message that came in late yesterday after I had already walked out of the studio. I didn't see this email come in. It came in on the email, but that's all right. You can do that. It looks like Sally and John Brown in Central wanted to send one out for Rattles. I'll fly away.

That's Steve Miller Band right there. Title cut, Fly Like an Eagle, right there. Hope you're having a fine afternoon. I'm having a pretty good one over here. This is Dave talking at you. It's a little after 1 o'clock, about a quarter after, and we're checking out the Yukon Wireless right now. I think I mentioned it yesterday. Somebody has stolen the owl decoy from our dumpster site over by the city office again. It's kind of turning into a running joke now, isn't it? It's not too funny, because the Ravens are coming back, if they hadn't already figured it out. Anyway, bring that back if you would. You know, why would you do that? I don't know. You know, I hope you'll come out for bingo this week. We're looking forward to seeing you on Friday. And if you want to stop by and play a little extra this evening, you're welcome to do that here at the studio. We're at the pull tabs out, and Hillary Evans will be over here dealing them to you 7 to 9 p.m. this evening. Right here at KIYU, and of course, it's Bingo Friday. Love to see you come out a little early this week. You know, we're trying to get a 15-person crowd at least. More would be even better to make it all work out and drive up those 50-50 games, you know. It's a lot more fun that way. We're looking at Progressive Bingo at $550, now 53 numbers. So come on out and win the big prize. Come on. We'll see you out there on Friday at 7 p.m. at the latest. We'd love to see you out there. We have popcorn, fresh popcorn made, and also hot coffee. And the softball team here in Galena will be selling dinner plates and baked goods during bingo on Friday, so don't have dinner before you come out. Bring an empty stomach, and we'll feed you right there at the Larson Charlie Community Hall, and it'll make a winner out of you, too. I got more requests coming in here for Rattles, who we're going to miss old Rattles. You know, he was loud. And we didn't mind at all, did we? Yeah, we kind of liked that Rattles was loud. Still can hear Rattles' program, of course, Sundays 11 to 2 around here, so tune that in. And we'll be continuing to do that for some time into the future. This one coming in from Helen from Tanana. She wants to play Elvis and Lisa Marie Presley doing Where No One Stands Alone for old Rattles.

It's Mel McDaniel right there. You standing up over there? I sure hope so. Do that for me, would you? All right. Got another one here for Rattles, and this one's going to be coming from John Flynn over there in Fairbanks. I also have one on the turntable that I was going to play yesterday and had so many other requests for Rattles that I didn't have time. It's one from Deep Purple. You know, Rattles had some rock and roll, some serious rockin' streaks in him, too. We were both big Deep Purple fans, so I got one from the Fireball record coming up. And also think I'm going to play Bongo Rock in here for Rattles. I know he liked that one, so we'll get that in here, too. This one's coming from John for Rattles, who we're going to miss. It's Lynyrd Skynyrd, I'm a Country Boy. And he was, you know, out there in Pleasant Valley, wasn't he? And he loved it.

10 years coming in by request from William Pilette, our buddy William up at the center. I'm glad to be with you here, and I was just setting you up for that one with the Deep Purple, I think. I'm going to cool it down here in a minute, but I want to mention something to parents right now, you know, that tomorrow is Culture Camp Day at Loudoun for the kids 9 and younger. I hope you've heard about this. 1 to 3 in the afternoon tomorrow. Good chance for the kids to get out of the house and hang out at Loudoun and find out what to expect at Culture Camp when they're a little bit older and they want to get out of town and do the roughing it thing. It's Danaka Learning Games tomorrow afternoon with hot dogs and s'mores to eat and outdoor safety to learn. Janessa Miller is your contact at Loudoun on the Culture Camp for ages 9 and younger. She is at 331-0347 or janessa.miller at loudountribe.com. Got one here from Golden Earring. How do you like that? From the album Switch. We got tons of time.

Janis Joplin there with Big Brother and the Holding Company singing a little summertime song for us here. I heard somebody let it come out of their mouth the other day that summer's over. Hey, wait! That could be, you know. It's looking pretty rainy and nasty out there, and the clouds are darkening above my head here. We'll be talking 8-zone weather here in about 10 or 15 minutes, depending on how many songs I decide to play between now and then. Any new requests here? I'm just looking at the cell phone. I don't see any right now. It's 656-7456. That's 656-7456 right here at KIYU Studio. Always happy to play them for you. And, you know, I want to encourage you all out there to take care of yourselves, as I always do every day when I get on the radio here in one place or another. Mostly during the Yukon Wireless, which is 7:19 and 11:45 each weekday morning here on KIYU. And I want to encourage you all to contribute to the Yukon Wireless if you like. My email here to do that is wireless@kiyu.com. Wherever you can hear me, I'm happy to air your messages. So just send them right on over. Love your flyers that you've been composing out there. It's much easier than it used to be, that's for sure. You can compose those up and send them on over. It makes the page much more colorful. And, of course, call your local clinic today if anything ails you. Don't wait. Don't let it fester. Don't be like my dad who used to say, "Let it suffer." And I used to say, "No, Dad, it's not it. It's you that are suffering there, buddy." Here in Galena, it's 888-753-9889. Not right now. Trying to talk right now. I also want to encourage you, too, to take advantage of the Tanana Chiefs Conference Many Hands Care Coordination Team. They're out there helping with substance abuse. If you're struggling with meth or opioids or whatever else is got a hold on you, they will help you with treatment, and not just treatment, but to help you get back on your feet, too. If you're in the Tanana Chiefs Conference zone of reach, you got to give them a call and let the addiction team help you. Desiree Dan talking to you now at 452-8251, extension 3847.

So it's James Brown right there at 159. And that call that just came in during the last mic break there, that was an anonymous person out there. Didn't leave his name. But he wants to say hello to an old friend from college out here in Galena. And that's Bruce Fenimore. One of your college classmates just called here and wishes you well. So just, you know, imagine all of them just called, Bruce. Anyone you like. Hey, teacher. I doubt it. It was Jethro Tull.

Staple Singers. They know a place, you know? I've never been there myself. 207, I'm happy to be with you and taking your requests, and they're coming in here. I got Waylon Jennings coming up next, and we also have Roy Orbison on the menu by request here at KIYU, and plenty more room for you if you want to drop them in. 656-7456. Text messages are just fine, too. And, you know, I'm watching the weather just kind of get darker and darker above us here. I think it's going to rain, you know. That's been the prediction all day. 59 degrees right now. That's our anticipated high. We made it. Chance of rain is 50% today and 70% tonight and up from there. A low tonight of upper 40s. Tomorrow in Galena, 60 and rain in the forecast. Over 210 and overcast and 59 right now. Going to reach 63 by the end of your afternoon. Your chance of rain is going to do nothing but go up, too. It's going to be 80% tonight and tomorrow. Low in the mid-40s and a high tomorrow in the mid-60s. Talking the same.

going to rain. Looking over at Nenana, it's not raining. It's shining on you, they tell me, at 63 degrees. Don't miss it. Going to be cloudy tonight with a chance of precipitation with a low in the upper 40s. High tomorrow in the mid-60s. Supposed to be partly sunny again tomorrow in Nenana. Over to Fort Yukon we go, in circle as well. It's going to be a high today of 65 with a 40% chance of showers. Increasing clouds overnight tonight, but no mention of the rain overnight tonight with a low in the upper 40s. Tomorrow, a slight chance with 69 degrees. Saturday and Sunday are looking pretty good for you up there in Circle and Fort Yukon, 70 and 76 degrees respectively, Saturday and Sunday. Toke also catching the beams here this afternoon. We're jealous. It's 64 degrees, a 66-degree afternoon high there today. Very nice. Cloudy with a chance of 30% and a low of upper 40s overnight tonight. And that chance is going to hang for Friday with a high in the mid-60s. Your weekend also looking pretty shiny out there in Tok. Going to break 70 on Sunday. Eagle, your thermometer's broken. You didn't kick it. Looking like a cloudy day today with a chance of rain. It's highs of mid-60s. Cloudy tonight. No mention of rain tonight with a low in the mid-40s and just a very light chance tomorrow and a high in the neighborhood of 70. Your weekend is looking cloudy on Saturday and sunny on Sunday and Monday, too. 82 degrees on Monday in Eagle. So I guess summer's not over. Hey, we'll take some. You know, it's Waylon Jennings by request.

This Day in Alaska History for July 16th. This is Tim Bodoni. On this day back in 1741, the Russian explorer Vitus Bering, on St. Elias Day, first saw the Alaska mainland. He named the most prominent peak he saw that day in honor of St. Elias. It's located about 50 miles northwest of present-day Yakutat. This was the first feature of the northwest coast of North America named by a European. Another expedition of Westerners, this time from England, reached Alaska on this day in 1786. The King George, with Captain Nathaniel Portlock, and the Queen Charlotte, with Captain George Dixon, arrived on Cook Inlet on this day in 1786. Portlock had served under Captain James Cook on Cook's final excursion around the Pacific, and he commanded the expedition. However, Dixon is credited with authoring the book that documented the three-year journey. On this day in 1969, Anchorage area residents watched live television coverage of the launch of Apollo 11 through a mobile satellite ground station installed for the occasion by the Department of Defense. And on this day in 1989, Robert Newland Sr., chairman of Nana Regional Corporation, died in Russia while traveling with an Alaska Goodwill delegation there. He was 65 years old. Newland was later buried in his home village of Norvik. A trust fund in his name is now administered by Nana. And those are a few things that happened on this day in Alaska history. This program is a production of KIYU Radio Galena for Community Radio of Alaska.

Sponsorship for KIYU is contributed by Sustainable Energy for Galena, Alaska. Developing local energy for Galena that will meet the needs for future generations and the environment.

That's John Fogerty right there in a hurricane at 2:25 this Thursday afternoon. Just real quickly, I want to give a quick reminder to everyone that can hear me in the Tanana Chiefs Conference region that the weatherization program from TCC is wide open and waiting for you. The deadline, August 31st. So you want to get a chance to get a little help tightening up that house and save you some money over this winter. I highly recommend it. Don't be cold. No, really, don't.

It's Fog Hat right there, by request from Alfred Evans, who decided to stop by the studio and make a request in person. There you go. That's from Fog Hat Live, right here on KIYU. Well, well, it's about time for me to slip on out of here and let Chris Palladino do the rest of the talking here with Today in Rock and Roll History. That's coming up real shortly here. Also want to remind you that tomorrow, this time tomorrow, it's Margie Etla's time. Already heard from her today. She's just making sure that I know that she will be on here live tomorrow afternoon, 1 to 4, with the At the Baskin Hours. We're hoping to get Wyatt Snodgrass in here with his cool country vinyl collection tomorrow at 7 o'clock. Then we have Jerry Nallner taking a night off. He's going to leave it for Anna to come on in here and play. You've heard her a couple of times here in the evenings here on KIYU recently, I think, filling in for Nicole Gregory. So Anna is in for Jerry for Cruising with the Tunes. Saturday night, we're going to enjoy the return of Nicole Gregory. She'll be back here, going to rock you through the night, 8 to midnight on Saturday night. So you're in good hands. And I get to spend the afternoon tomorrow being office boy, I think. I got work to do, man. It's Edwin Starr.

trying to start a new life of her own. Sylvia's mother says Sylvia's happy.

Today is July 16th. Let's take a look back at today in rock and roll history. 1959. The Coasters record Poison Ivy at Atlantic Studios in New York City. The song would become their sixth consecutive Billboard Top 10 hit. She comes

0: record release, 1966, The Lovin' Spoonful with Summer in the City.
1: Hot town, summer in the city, back of my neck getting dirty and gritty. All around, people looking half dead, walking on the sidewalk harder than a match, yeah.
0: Same day in 66, Tommy James and the Shondells started a 2-week run at number one on the U.S. singles chart with Hanky Panky.

0: 1969.
1: A gold record is awarded for the Beatles' single, The Ballad of John and Yoko. Meanwhile, the band worked on two new George Harrison songs, Here Comes the Sun and Something, during recording sessions at Abbey Road Studios.

0: 1976. Loggins and Messina went their separate ways. Kenny Loggins resumed the solo career he almost started when he met Jim Messina, and the duo would reunite to tour again 29 years later.
1: Yeah.

rock and roll birthdays on this date. Desmond Decker, born Desmond Dockery in Kingston, Jamaica in 1943. And Police drummer Stuart Copeland, born in 1952 in Alexandria, Egypt. And that's a look back at July 16th, today in rock and roll history.

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0: KIYU-FM, 88.1, Galena, Alaska. It's a weather forecast here for the Lower Keokuk and Middle Yukon Valleys. Tonight looks like a chance of rain of 70% in Galena with a low in the upper 40s. For tomorrow, highs around 60, give or take. The chance of rain rises to 80% for Friday and Friday night, upper 40s Friday night, and rain over the weekend here in Galena. Over to Tanana, showers tonight at an equal 80% chance, low in the mid-40s. Same chance tomorrow with a high in the mid-60s. It'll get a slight break on Friday night and Saturday. And Saturday night, too, it would appear, but a cloudy weekend ahead for Tanana. Over to St. Mary's, showers likely tonight for you, too. It'll be a low in the mid-40 range, scattering a bit tomorrow to 40% with a high in the upper 50s. It'll remain at that chance over Friday night with mid-40s overnight lows and low 60s and heavier showers on Saturday and Sunday out there on the Yukon Delta.
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2: Live from NPR News in Washington, I'm Libby Casey. President Trump will deliver a primetime address tonight from the Oval Office. NPR's Danielle Kurtzleben says Press Secretary Caroline Levitt previewed tonight's speech.
3: Levitt told reporters today that this will be about election integrity, this being a White House that talks a lot about voter fraud. And to be clear, there is no evidence of fraud on a widespread basis. Now, today at the White House press briefing, Levitt said Trump would be presenting some sort of findings tonight. She didn't say what, though. Levitt repeatedly cautioned reporters that they don't know what he's going to say, and so they shouldn't prejudge the speech.
2: Levitt told reporters that it's very possible that Trump will talk about Iran and the economy. The White House has pushed networks to air tonight's 9 p.m. speech. NBC and ABC will not run it on their primary broadcast channels. The White House says vehicle stops by ICE will continue after two deadly shootings by officers in a week, both during traffic stops. The comment came after widespread reports that the agency would pause those stops, as NPR's Kat Lonsdorf reports.
4: Within hours of those reports, President Trump posted on social media that the vehicle stops must continue. Quote, "We cannot give up one of ICE's most important and effective crime-fighting tools," he wrote. The office of Senator Angus King, an independent from Maine, had confirmed to NPR on Tuesday that the Department of Homeland Security had planned to make the policy shift. But at a press briefing, White House Press Secretary Caroline Levitt told reporters that immigration enforcement agents are continuing with traffic stops and that guidance had been given to all field offices in the country. She said the White House and DHS are, quote, on the same page. NPR reached out to DHS for clarity on the policy. It referred us to recent comments from the White House. Kat Lonsdorf, NPR News, Washington.
2: Oil prices are rising again with renewed strikes in Iran. NPR's Julia Simon reports some U.S. lawmakers want to tax the oil company's profits.
5: Sheldon Whitehouse, Democratic senator from the state of Rhode Island, proposed the windfall oil profit tax bill earlier this year. Here's how he says it would work. You look at the average price of a barrel of oil before the war. You compare that to the price spikes today. You look at the resulting profits.
6: And then you split the difference. We're actually somewhat generous about letting him keep half of the excess profits.
5: The government would distribute the money to lower-income Americans in the form of tax rebates. About a dozen senators have signed on to the bill. Big oil companies are expected to announce higher second-quarter profits next week. Julia Simon, NPR News.
2: The Food and Drug Administration has approved a first-of-its-kind pill that can drastically reduce cholesterol levels. The pill from Merck is the first non-injectable option for blocking a liver protein that interferes with the body's ability to clear cholesterol from the blood. It was approved today for patients with artery-clogging cholesterol that persists even after taking statins, the standard medications for cutting heart attack risk. This is NPR News, live in Washington. Texas Governor Greg Abbott says the death toll from floods in the south-central part of the state now stands at 2. Authorities have rescued dozens of stranded drivers and people trapped in homes. The governor has issued disaster declarations for dozens of counties. The National Weather Service says a deadly flood wave is barreling down the Guadalupe River. The region is still recovering from devastating floods a year ago when 25 children, two counselors, and the camp owner died at Camp Mystic last July. A team of scientists has found a kind of sugar in the center of our galaxy. The discovery may have implications for how life began. Here's NPR's Ari Daniel.
7: To look for clues about where the ingredients of life came from, researchers pointed two telescopes at the space between the stars of the Milky Way. This interstellar medium is a chemical factory that produces a range of organic molecules, including, the scientists just announced, a four-carbon sugar. Astrophysicist Idazkun Jimenez Serra at the Center for Astrobiology says the discovery was thrilling.
8: Your heart starts beating super fast. You get super excited.
7: The results suggest that sugars may have been incorporated into asteroids as they coalesced in the interstellar medium. Such a space rock could have then struck the early Earth, sweetening the stage for the emergence of life here. Ari Daniel, NPR News.
2: Former President Joe Biden's memoir, Promise Me America, will publish this fall, just 2 weeks after the midterm elections. Publisher Little Brown and Company says it does cover President Biden's decision to drop out of the 2024 election. It's NPR.
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10: 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I'm Lauren Dixon. Thanks for hanging out with us on this rainy Thursday afternoon. Rain is in the forecast. National Weather Service calling for a chance of rain on Friday as well as over the weekend. Rain is likely. High temperatures in the low 60s expected. 55 currently, as I want to get ready to share some great new music with you. We'll hear some classics. We'll get some local sounds, indigenous artists all throughout the afternoon show. Tell you more about the KMBA great stories that are on our website through our KMBA news department. And we'll tell you a little about Salmon Fest as well. That's coming up at the bottom of the hour. Musically coming up, we'll hear Melissa Mitchell and Spiff, Sierra Hull. It's all on the way, and it kicks off with a brand new record to our current music rotation. I don't know a lot about this band, but I just liked the classic sound, almost a little like maybe REM. This is a band called This Is Lorelei, with new music on KNBA.

the artists you're loving hearing as well as seeing when you get out to festivals and concerts. That's Sierra Hull, one of those great favorites of our KMBA music-loving audience. We heard from Ray LaMontagne, as well as a new group to our playlists. They're called This Is Lorelei. The new single, Billy Came Back, got the music rolling at the start of the hour. At 18 past 3 o'clock, we're all looking at this rainy weather and thinking, is it going to stick around? Well, for a few days it will. Summer will return soon enough. There's all kinds of live music coming up this weekend that includes it includes Cosmic Party and the Hope Social Club. So let's visit some sounds of Melissa Mitchell and Spiff from their solo album, Here We Go Again, their duo album, I should say. And the song is all about a couple of good friends.

0: sharing another track from the new album by Mumford & Sons on KMBA's Afternoon Music Show. I'm your host, Lauren Dixon. Thanks for hanging out today. We also heard from the band The Sundays, and we heard Melissa Mitchell and Spiff, the duo, putting out an album a little back, but still in current music rotation. Oh, yeah, it's very current. Another half-hour set of music is on the way, but I wanted to take a chance to tell you about a couple things here. The KMBA website is really growing, and the KMBA News Department is really a big part of that. We always talk about Alaskan voices in a world of music. Well, the Alaskan voices showing up big time. 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It's Salmon Fest on July 31st with all kinds of wonderful bands, including Trampled by Turtles, Molly Tuttle, Guster, and more. You can find all the details about this year's festival, including this year's concert poster, festival poster. 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On the way, Raylan Baxter, Matt Hopper, Kaylee Jade, and a new track from Grace Potter will get the music rolling next.
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2: Punch Brothers, not afraid to experiment when it comes to bluegrass, mixing it up with folk and chamber pop and even classical music. 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It's Punch Brothers in an encore edition of the Next World Cafe.
0: And that's coming up on tonight's World Cafe. It's weeknights at 6 o'clock on KNBA Radio. It's 3:32, some cool weather outside, and rain is in the forecast for a few days. But we got some good new music from one of the rockers we have followed for years. This is Grace Potter. When I'm

0: He's freaking out. He's already been to Hope, Alaska. Maybe that got him a little freaked. That's the artist known as Michigander, who was here not so long ago in his great summertime hit single. You're listening to a radio station where the local DJs are picking the music, sharing new releases, covering some classics, and generally having a lot of fun sharing music, not playing corporate playlists. And all that is supported by the listeners. Yep, it's public radio. You can become a member at KMBA.org. Coming up next, I'm going to keep the songs rolling. We're going to hear from our Indigenous Artist category and hear from Kaylee Jade. Coming out of Edmonton, the Métis singer-songwriter released an album back in April, I believe it was, called Wisest Fool. And we got the single to share with you. It's in her current rotation. She says Wisest Fool is about an undying, unfiltered, unstoppable love. Hear all about it coming up next. But first, let's check out the details of what's on the program schedule tonight.
1: 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What five songs would you want with you? We call it the Wilderness Playlist. 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